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5: 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Who were they? What made them so notorious? How did the internet, or sometimes the algorithm, choose them? And what does a person do when they're suddenly confronted with more attention than the human psyche can handle? Take The Dress, a story that went uber viral in early 2015 in spite of being, well, kind of a boring optical illusion. A mother of the bride in Scotland took a picture of a dress she was thinking about wearing to her daughter's wedding. But she saw the dress as blue with black lace, and her daughter saw it as white with gold lace. One BuzzFeed post later, every single person on the internet was talking about the dress. But to me, the dress is a story about the last couple of months when the internet was still sort of fun. It was shortly before the stories that spread across the internet stopped being driven by exploited millennials with useless arts degrees and started being decided by algorithms hell-bent on growing internet usership at all costs. 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
9: 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So we'll have more on the Home Run Derby. Jordan Harper is your winner, defeating Kyle Schwarber. Now good luck getting out of Philadelphia alive.
10: Yeah, no, that did not end well.
9: Oh, did you see that? He beat Kyle Schwarber. Let's go find him. He's playing for the Cardinals. How hard can it be? Just find the baby blue uniforms. It's all we need. You don't need to wear it tonight, but just find it. We'll all be good to go.
10: Plus side, they gave everybody like red lights or wristbands or whatever. He's with the Cardinals, so I mean, it still works.
9: Oh, just gotta go find the guy. Just go, we beat Schwarber. Can't have that, man. We can't have Schwarber lose here, you know? Maybe come down tomorrow, hit some home runs for us for home field advantage or something crazy like that.
10: One, I want the home field advantage back. Two, I mean, Schwarber stole Griffey's shtick with the backward hat.
9: Mm. Yeah, well, there's only two ways to really wear a hat because you can't wear it to the side. There's only two ways to wear it, really.
10: Well, so, I mean, you could if you were in a 90s rap video.
9: Yeah, you could. Yeah, sure. Sure, you could do it that way. But, you got to look somewhat like a ball player. So,
10: somewhat.
9: Forward, backward. That's really the only way you could do it.
10: That's it.
9: Or just not with a hat.
10: Or not wear a hat at all. I mean, a couple of guys like Ben Rice and a couple others did that. Yeah.
9: So we'll have more on the Home Run Derby coming up in a few minutes. But a big basketball story today. Lakers star Austin Reeves talked to the media for the first time since all the big Lakers moves this offseason, saying goodbye to LeBron James. Hello to all his new teammates. All

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10: 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Next week on Netflix, Tuesday, it's a comedy special as Bill Maher accepts the Kennedy Center Mark Twain Prize for American Humor and the debut of the third season of WWE Unreal. Next Wednesday on Netflix, the premiere of the French action drama Elite Force, as well as the documentary film A Toxic Love Story. Next Thursday, the launch of season 2 of the Netflix romantic drama Ransom Canyon, starring Josh Duhamel and Nick Kelly. Next Friday on Netflix, the debut of the new comedy film 72 Hours, starring Kevin Hart and SNL's Marcelo Hernandez. Next Monday on Hulu, the 15th season start of King of the Hill. Next Wednesday on Hulu, the second season premiere of the Korean drama A Shop for Killers. Next Thursday on Paramount Plus, the fourth season launch of Star Trek Strange New Worlds. Next Friday on Apple TV, the debut of the comedy film The Dink, starring Jake Johnson. Next Friday over on Tubi, the start of the new adult animated comedy series Breaking Bear. And next Sunday on AMC Plus, the third season premiere of The Walking Dead, Dead City.
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14: Hey, yeah.
13: Well, believe it or not, there's a great big conspiracy theory floating around online regarding the home run derby, which we'll get to coming up in a few
14: minutes. I thought you were going to say, who's going to lose their job, Hurts or Jackson?
13: but
14: yeah, look it up, people.
13: Today was a big day in the NFL. And you say, well, why? I'm trying to think, was there big news today? Did someone sign somewhere? No. Is there a trade? No. Did something happen? No. When I got up this morning, and, you know, the first thing I do, I get there, check the world is still there, get ready, you know, topics for the show. We start emailing and stuff. Mm-hmm. And when I saw Lamar Jackson trending, I'm like, okay, what happened? And I look, and basically all the football stuff, Lamar Jackson was trending, Josh Allen, this is all middle of the day, and I'm like, what is going on? ESPN put out a list of their experts, and it was a

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1: 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That was 24 years ago. 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How did my father become this scheming mastermind? Was he like this with everyone? And is it possible, after all these years, he's actually changed? 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
5: Hey there, I'm Jason Alexander, and this is my dear friend, Peter Tilden.
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9: 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Complete the full lineup. And if that was not enough, if you needed more content than that, coming up next hour, it's Ask a Weed Man, our friend Billy from Hollywood, Florida, solving all of the problems in the world, making the world feel loved. That'll be coming up next time. And it's really worked out very well. We've had a war start. We've had terrible things. But he's trying. He's working on it. It's not going to happen in a couple of months. It takes longer than that. Back to it. All right, time now for the play of the day. The play of the day. Now, not just any play of the day, dummy. It is made possible by our friends at Tire Rack. Now, let's see here. So many things to choose from in sports. Well, what are we going to pick? An NFL touchdown, a goal in hockey, a basket in the NBA? Oh, God, no. No. Wow, that's terrible. This is horrible. Wow. Why did we play that? It's the only thing we had. That's why we played that.
10: Netflix.
9: I'd like to apologize to the people at Tire Rack. Can we play something else? I don't know.
10: I thought you were being harsh when you were bashing Netflix earlier. But
9: It was bad. Wow. Couldn't even understand what was being said. That is horrific. Wow. Okay. Anyway, listen, that's the play of the day right there. 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The kind of highlight that makes

0: changed into civilian clothing, and he and three others were driven to a local mall. They were told they could wander the stores and were asked to return to a designated meeting spot. Hours later, all the inmates came back, except Lester Eubanks, and he hasn't been seen since.
1: He had a full plan. The guy had a plan.
2: I was just astounded that this could actually happen.
0: There were many years when it seemed like no one was even looking for Lester. But recently, his whereabouts have become the focus of the U.S. Marshals Service, the federal agents who track fugitives. The case is testing the marshals.
3: Those nine lives are running out, and we're going to catch up with Lester.
0: And is being urged on by those hurt most by Lester's crime.
4: He's had enough free time. He confessed to the crime, and his time is up.
0: I'm Sunny Hostin with ABC News. Over the past year, a team from the ABC News Investigative Unit joined the search for Lester Eubanks. They uncovered new leads, possible sightings, and at every turn found resistance from those who want Lester Eubanks to be forgotten. What they've uncovered is a case that's about more than murder. It's about family loyalty, a life on the run, and a first-hand look at how the U.S. Marshals are trying to solve one of the oldest fugitive cases in American history. Now they may be closer than ever. From ABC News.
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11: I want to be like Lady Gaga.
10: All right, time now for the instant trivia. Quickly, back in the 90s, Blank became the first player ever to hit a grand slam in both games of a doubleheader. Also hit a grand slam single in the NLCS. Hit a walk-off grand slam, but the teammates mobbed him before he got to second base. By rule, it only counted as a single. What a bummer. Let's see. Who do we have? In honor of Chris Berman, who called the Home Run Derby for many years, Chris, according to Hoyles from Maller Prop Guy, Dak Prescott from Alf, the alien opiner. Who else do we have? Paige Dan, Mark Milkwire from JT, the wingman. Kirby Puckett, guest by Miguel on Fire. Mike Blowers from Johnny Q, good name there. Sam Malone from Will. Wally George, guest by Rebecca, solid name. Rebecca the Ram fan. Who else do we have? Paige, now that's enough. Do we have an answer, Lorena?
5: Denny's has the best grand slams.
10: All right, is that correct? No. It's, it's kind of a suburb of L.A. Robin Ventura with the Mets in the NLCS against Atlanta, 1999. Here we go.
9: It's Maller.
11: How about that?
9: To the third degree.
10: Here we go.
9: This is when Big Ben gets grilled. Right,
10: your pipe dream has come true. Kubaloo.
12: Ben Titans running back Tajay Spears says they've got a new head coach, a new logo, and they're going to have new results.
10: Yeah.
12: He vowed that the Titans are going to have a winning record this year.
10: Uh-huh.
12: Ben, do you think that'll be the case?
10: Well, they are playing a last place schedule, and typically guys do get better when they leave the Jets. I'm talking about Robert Saleh, the new head coach. That said, if they're around 500, Robert Saleh should be coach of the year, okay? Let's be honest here. Next!
12: All right, Ben. Sean Payton is part of the NFL's competition committee, and he was commenting on how the UFL goes straight to the, live to the booth when they have a review, and he said he thinks that they'll have that kind of transparency in the NFL in the next 2 or 3 years. Do you believe him?
10: I don't believe him. I still think the NFL, when you look at what happened, the injustice in Seattle with that game against the Rams, Coop, where the Rams got screwed on that ridiculous, just give Seattle 2 points. I don't believe the NFL wants to give up total control, so I'll Believe it when it happens. I am very skeptical, Coop.

0: The Kennedy connection is the reason that most people know about this case, or at least think they know about it. I watched the news. I read the articles. Of course Michael Skakel killed his next-door neighbor Martha Moxley. He beat her to death with a golf club. I knew it. And if you followed the case like I did, I bet you knew it too. My name is Andrew Goldman. I've been a journalist for 30 years. I got involved in this case in 2015. But here's the thing. Once this story got its hooks in me, it wouldn't let me go. 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
3: Right. We only have 30 minutes.
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3: Yeah. 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
7: Happy to get started.
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6: Oh, I think I know who that is.
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6: 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I mean, it sounds very familiar. I think I might know. All right. Will anyone get this right? I say caller two will get it. Lorena.
3: Caller three.
6: Coop.
8: Caller number five. Two. Right. Did you say two?
6: I think I did.
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6: All right. 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
9: Good morning, Ben. That sounded a lot like Spin Cycle Regina.
6: Well, that's a bogus answer. How dare you? All right, let's go to Chris in Boston. You're my caller, too. Come on, Chris!
10: Hey, Ben, that's former Red Sox pitcher. He's Cliff Slocum.
6: No!
3: Oh, you're out, Ben.
6: Play it again. Play it again.
7: Happy to get started.
6: Oh, that's, well, come on.
3: He's just happy to get started. Right.
8: I don't think you know.
6: Cowboy John Brad, caller three. Cowboy 877-99 on Fox. Cowboy John. What's the clue, by the way, Coop?
8: He scored 73 points in a game while at Cedar Ridge High School.
6: Oh, okay. I'm wrong.
7: Yeah. Happy to get started.
11: Yeah, okay, Ben. Well, Conor McGregor's 38 today, but is that Rosie Greer, who's 94 today?
6: Is he still alive? He used to go to, I met him years ago at the Clipper games.
11: Wow. Yeah, Ben, he's 94 today. OJ also confessed killing Ron and Nicole to him when he visited.
6: Yeah, okay, we don't have time for that. Oh, thank you, Cowboy. Scott, caller four, Scott in the Commonwealth. Scott.
12: That's Bill Belichick.
6: Is that Bill? No, it is not. Who is it, Covert?
8: It's Austin Reed.
6: Austin Reed. It does sound like Belichick. It does sound just like Belichick.
13: What's going on with that? We're here from the

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11: You couldn't call into it remotely. 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
13: You know, America's produced like lots and lots of stuff. Just piles of stuff. The fact of the matter is all day long, every day, there are warehouses full of stuff getting just pushed off a cliff. All day, every day.
11: That's Ian Nagoski, who runs the Canary Records label.
13: A friend of mine said that what he loves is being the guy standing at the edge of the cliff, waving his arms, going, wait, no, let me look at those first before you throw them away. I think there might be some good stuff in there. I think there might be some stories. I don't think we should throw all those away yet.
11: We have a season, 10 episodes of stories from that realm, of things that were just barely saved, and in some cases, not saved at all. A bizarre tale of two infamous New Yorkers.
14: They booby-trapped their home and turned it into the sealed fortress of ephemera.
11: A missing chapter of American music history.
13: 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So they get thrown in the garbage.
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12: A thriller in Philadelphia on Monday night for the MLB Home Run Derby. Hometown favorite Kyle Schwarber set the pace at 11 home runs in the final round, but Jordan Walker on his final swing hit 4 home runs to come from behind. He wins it 12-11 by the final tally, stunning the Philadelphia crowd. Conor McGregor announced on Instagram on Monday he will have surgery on his right knee and plans to fight again to fulfill the last fight of his present UFC contract. Bulls rookie Caleb Wilson had 19 points in his NBA Summer League debut for the team against the Utah Jazz. The BBC reports that England will make a game-time decision for midfielder Declan Rice whether he'll be fit to start in the semifinal against Argentina. Rice was removed from the quarterfinal against Norway due to an illness that he has been battling since. England remains optimistic that he will start. I'm Chris Perfett.
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0: WWE Unreal. Next Wednesday on Netflix, the premiere of the French action drama Elite Force, as well as the documentary film A Toxic Love Story. Next Thursday, the launch of season 2 of the Netflix romantic drama Ransom Canyon, starring Josh Duhamel and Minka Kelly. Next Friday on Netflix, the debut of the new comedy film 72 Hours, starring Kevin Hart and SNL's Marcelo Hernandez. Next Monday on Hulu, the 15th season start of King of the Hill. Next Wednesday on Hulu, the second season premiere of the Korean drama A Shop for Killers. Next Thursday on Paramount Plus, the fourth season launch of Star Trek Strange New Worlds. Next Friday on Apple TV, the debut of the comedy film The Dink, starring Jake Johnson. Next Friday over on Tubi, the start of the new adult animated comedy series Breaking Bear. And next Sunday on AMC Plus, the third season premiere of The Walking Dead, Dead City.
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9: 1971. It was a simpler time, a groovy time. 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
9: Across the country, people were speaking up, and the more they did, the more they learned about the hidden underbelly of the most powerful law enforcement agency in the land. I'm Ed Helms, host of Snafu, Season 2, Medburg, the story of a daring heist that exposed J. Edgar Hoover's epic FBI snafu. 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
2: And here. Here's what you need to know.
10: With six home runs on his final six swings, Jordan Walker came back to defeat Kyle Schwarber to win the 2026 Home Run Derby 12-11 in the final round in Philadelphia. Walker is the first Cardinals player to ever win the Home Run Derby. WNBA action on Monday night. Olivia Miles, rookie for the Minnesota Lynx, became the fastest player in the WNBA to reach 400 points, 100 rebounds, and 100 assists as she combined her 33 points with 37 from Kayla McBride to power the Lynx past the Phoenix Mercury 104-100. Angel Reese posted 23 points and 13 rebounds to help the Dream defeat the LA Sparks 101-92. Chicago Bulls rookie Caleb Wilson had 19 points in his NBA Summer League debut. The Green Bay Packers signed linebacker Isaiah McDuffie to a contract extension. I'm Chris Perfett.
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0: 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We've got SEC Media Day starting next Monday. But, of course, we got to talk about Texas and the transfer portal and how they will shine. Texas baseball players gets their names called out, and now one gets to return to the 40 acres. Joe Cook of Inside Texas will talk to us at 7:34. Netflix has a winner and starts a new chapter tonight. The World Cup Final Four starts today as France versus Spain at 2 o'clock. And the Texans have a team that can contend. What will be their overall record? I am your host, Mike Harbaugh Harge. My co-host is a WWE Hall of Famer and recognized as the world's strongest man. He is the Mark Henry.
1: Good morning, Austin.
0: And, of course, we got our guy, Ronald, behind the boards. 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
1: If it's good enough.
0: But most of the time, we'll talk about you. All right, let's get right into it because we are 53 days away from Texas and Texas State. Exciting time for all the Texas Longhorn faithful as they get ready for the season. But as you get ready for the season, you got to build your squad. And Texas has built a team that a lot of folks believe can be a contender. And Chris Lowe of On3 and works with our guy Joe Cook of Inside Texas is part of On3. They came out with a top 10 list of key, most impactful transfers. Top 10 list of the most impactful transfers. We'll start from the bottom. Number 10, Kenny Minchie. Quarterback. He transferred from Notre Dame and he transferred to Kentucky. Obviously, Kentucky with a coaching change. A lot of things have happened at the University of Kentucky. Now we find out what's going on with them. Isaiah Horton comes in at number 9. A wide receiver from Alabama has now transferred to Texas A&M. Wants to be a key part of what Texas A&M is trying to build. Safety, Ty Benfield. Safety from Boise State has now transferred in to LSU.
1: Upgrade.
0: That defense, they got to make sure they got the right players. Coming in at number 7, Hollywood Smothers came from North Carolina State, came to the University of Texas. He's going to be an integral part of what the success is going to be with that running game. And hopefully Texas can get back on a run and Steve Sarkisian can have a 1,000-yard rusher for the first time, as last year was the first time Steve Sarkisian did not have a 1,000-yard rusher. Coming in at number 6, Keaton Thomas transferred from Baylor. Got a chance to watch him play last year. Now he's headed to Ole Miss. We'll get a chance to see him on the 40 acres this season as Texas will be hosting Ole Miss.
1: Up close and personal.
0: Yes. Coming in at number 5, LSU went to Colorado and got the big offensive tackle, Jordan Seaton. This is a guy that a lot of folks were looking at in the transfer portal. He decided to go to LSU.
1: Top move right now.
0: Coming over at number 4, Rasheem Biles. Came from Pitt, and now he's at the 40 acres. Exciting time for what Texas is hopeful with the emergence and the return of Will Muschamp. Now you can bring your middle linebacker, somebody that's athletic. I keep saying Gary Johnson. I don't know why. Maybe it's the speed. Maybe it's the side.
1: And the playmaking.
0: And the playmaking ability. I'm looking at him as that guy. Coming in at number 3, Byron Brown. Transfer from South Florida is now the quarterback at Auburn. And so it comes in at number 3. Coming in at number 2. The transfer from Arizona State to the LSU Tigers is Sam Levitt. Sam Levitt comes in as the number two most impactful transfer in the SEC, leaving Texas at number one with one Cam Coleman. Cam Coleman comes in as the number one most impactful transfer in the SEC, according to Chris Lowe of On3. Well, you think about it, you start to look at the numbers and you say, wow, Texas got three guys that are in the top seven when it comes to the transfers in the SEC. But you also got to look at LSU, another team that is going to be that Texas will face this year. And we'll get into some of the games that are scheduled this season and where they rank. But when you look at this list, you look at LSU, they have three coming in with Ty Benford at the wide receiver, I mean, at the safety position, and Jordan Seaton at the offensive tackle, and of course, the quarterback, Sam Levitt.
1: Well, I think two and three are going to be crucial to the success of those teams. Those other guys, window dressing, fit big roles on the team, but none as crucial as a quarterback position. I watched yesterday snippets of three games that OU played against Texas, against Auburn, and against Temple, because they had that special going on OU's day.
0: Right.
1: And one, I wanted to see, two, really how that defense worked, because my son is going to be playing in it. But studying the film and watching the games and rewinding and seeing what worked, Auburn was the worst, had the worst quarterback play that I've seen in years. Arnold, man, he need to take up golf, pick up sticks or something, but football is not for him. You have Coleman, the best wide receiver probably outside of Smith at Ohio State in college football, and you can't throw him the ball? He rock skipped it about three or four times. He overthrew him like two or three times. I'm just like, he got a lot of targets, but the quarterback couldn't hit him.
0: Yep.
1: And I was just like, wow, this is – and I mean, there was one play, he was wide open, and he checked down and hit the short. It was like 11 yards for the first down. That's the kind of thing that I'm talking about. Same thing with Levitt. Levitt is going to elevate the team because he's a solid quarterback. He's accurate, and he's tough. You remember when they played Texas from when he was at Arizona State? Mm-hmm. He stuck his nose in there, and Texas had to really bear down to keep him in containment. So I see those two quarterback spots. I mean, Biles is going to do good. Coleman is going to do really good at Texas because he's got a quarterback that's accurate enough to hit him when he makes those double moves. But I really do still feel like the quarterback spot, they did a better job of filling those roles.
0: Yeah, and that's one of the things, too, when you start to look at these teams and how they're building and why they're going out and getting certain guys, is because, to your point, they're filling some voids, but they also need some playmakers. They got to be able to have some guys that can make plays, and that is expected from a lot of these guys. When you look at Texas and their schedule, and we'll talk about that a little bit at the when Joe Cook joins us of Inside Texas. You don't want to miss that at 7:30. We'll talk a lot about the expectations of the season, because Texas has some very, very tough games. And a lot of people are going to look at Texas at the beginning of the season when these preseason rankings come out, and they'll start coming out next week. A lot of folks are going to be like, why is Texas ranked so high? Why is this? Why is my team ranked at this position and this other team should be at this? It's a lot that goes into the preseason rankings, and I've always said this. It doesn't really matter. People are going to throw it out there. preseason's All-Americans. Some of those guys never live up to the preseason All-Americans. There's going to be somebody else that is going to step up and get that nod. But if you collectively have a team that understands what the goal is, and that is to play for a national championship, because you know as well as I do, the more you keep winning, the more eyes that are going to be on you.
1: Yeah.
0: And if Texas can create that type of movement, that'll be something that we'll be paying attention to the entire time. We're just getting started here on a Turn the Page Tuesday edition of the Morning Kickoff. We got Joe Cook of Inside Texas joining us at 7:34. The Home Run Derby. If you found it, it was on Netflix. We'll talk about that because you got a new winner and so much more. But coming up next, NFL is around the corner. Training camps will be starting soon. And did my guy, Dak Prescott, finally get the respect that he has long deserved? We'll talk about it coming up next, right here on the Morning Kickoff on Sports Radio, AM 1300, The Zone, and always free on that iHeartRadio app.

0: 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And that's AM 1300
1: The Zone. 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
0: 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Craig Way is back in the house.
1: Back.
0: And it's interesting because I heard him yesterday talking about, you know, how he normally has his sabbatical where he goes on vacation for a couple weeks, and normally it rolls right into whatever conference that Texas is playing in at the time. It normally runs into those media days. But this year he gets a chance to come back into the studio before we go to SEC media days next week, get his feet wet, get back into the rhythm, and then we'll be in Tampa, Florida next week. But the question that we've been talking about for so long, is Dak Prescott a good quarterback? Is he a great quarterback? Where do you rank him? And sometimes the rankings don't show him enough love. Dak has put up amazing, amazing numbers throughout his career. But of course, we all know what the final verdict is. Win in the playoffs. That's the conversation.
1: That's it.
0: That everybody is sticking to, and that is how it's going to go down.
1: You know what this is telling us, right?
0: What?
1: That everybody sees the Cowboys being a playoff team. Don't be shocked this year.
0: That's what they're saying. Well, ESPN put together a top 10 NFL quarterback rankings as ranked by coaches, executives, and scouts. And for the first time, Dak is in that upper echelon of quarterbacks. I'm just going to give you the top 10.
1: Okay.
0: Starting at number 10, we have Caleb Williams. Caleb Williams, obviously Heisman Trophy winner, number one overall draft pick, and somebody that has taken huge steps in his development with Ben Johnson and where he is now. Number nine, Jared Goff. Jared Goff, another former number one draft pick, a guy that has changed his career, made some moves, and found a home in Detroit. Coming in at number eight, Drake May. Drake May taking his team to the Super Bowl last year with Mike Vrabel and that offense that was kind of subpar, but he was the catalyst for the things that were happening. Coming in at number seven, everybody's hope, Justin Herbert. Everybody keeps putting Justin.
1: Why?
0: He's beautiful. Look at him. Statuesque. He can just throw the ball all over the place. But he can't win. And you're going to criticize my guy, Dak Prescott. Dak Prescott comes in at number six. Dak Prescott finally gets some respect. Gooch, I know you're up. People are looking at Dak Prescott and letting him know they believe in him. Mark said it. This might be the year. Super Mike. Bowl. That's right. But you look at Dak Prescott, what he's been able to do. Now with Christian Parker, we are looking to see if this defense can help offset those games where Dak and his crew can't put up 40 points in a game.
1: Because statistically, follow the numbers.
0: Yes.
1: Dak has been number one, number two.
0: Well, I'm glad you said that because your friends up at 105.3 The Fan up in Dallas, the home, the flagship for them, for the Dallas Cowboys, they talked about that. And here is the numbers by which Dak has operated in his career.
2: Since the league moved to a 14-team playoff field in 2021, his career passer rating against playoff teams is 99, the third best amongst quarterbacks with at least 10 starts over that period. The rating against playoff teams is only marginally lower than his 99.3 passer rating against all teams, playoff bound or not, since 2021. So, I don't know, maybe that was a thing for the first half of his career. It hasn't been since 2021.
0: And that is my point. Dak Prescott has shown and proved that he is an elite quarterback. He should have won an MVP at some point in his career. He still might because of what he's been able to do with his offense and putting up points. But here's the rest of that list. And finally, again, he's getting his just due as far as respect around the league, because you can listen to former players talk about his leadership. You can listen to former coaches, and we'll have that as we go on. These are people that have been around him, been in the building with him, and they have nothing to gain by giving him praise. They have nothing. But they continue to talk about him. They're playing for other teams and working in other industries, and they know the type of
1: leader. No skin in the game.
0: They know the type of leader that Dak Prescott is. Coming in at number five, Lamar Jackson. Coming in at number four, Joe Burrow. Coming in at number three, Matthew Stafford. Coming in at number two, Patrick Mahomes. And coming in number one is Josh Allen. As you listen.
1: Come on, man. Stop
0: these,
1: it.
0: As you look at these.
1: Stop lists, it. You know that Patrick Mahomes is number one. He had an injury, and he's playing with a bunch of misfit toys. Xavier Worthy needs to put some weight on and catch the damn ball. Rashee Rice needs to stay out of jail. Travis Kelce is 75 years old. He on a walker coming out of breaks.
0: Hey, he married now too.
1: Oh, you know that means he's really going to be tired. Honeydew is going to be his new name. Honeydew. And they keep going to get these guys that on a scale of 100, they're like an 80. Patrick Mahomes needs to play with a wide receiver that's above a 90.
0: But does he? Does he?
1: I think he does.
0: Because I think he's done pretty doggone good with the group that he has. And that's the beautiful thing about Patrick Mahomes. He can make it work like Tom Brady. Everybody kept saying Tom Brady didn't have an elite guy until late in his career with Randy Moss.
1: Well, Harz, I got to disagree with you, because those championships, he had Tariq Hill, and Tariq Hill was like a 99.
0: That's true. But the other receivers were able to get him back to the Super Bowl, and they won it without Tariq.
1: I take a deep sigh because Harz's credibility just took a shot. Listen
0: Why?
1: To me.
0: Why?
1: An elite receiver draws double teams.
0: Agreed.
1: Gets bracketed. You got to play over the top of him. And, of course, you can line up as Z if X is heel.
0: But listen, X is that guy. He's one of the fastest dudes to ever run in the combine. Maybe the play calling for Xavier Worthy.
1: Well, they did bring back Eric Bieniemy, which was another problem that the Chiefs had.
0: Right. They have a guy that can stretch the field.
1: It is well, you can get Tariq Hill on the cheap right now.
0: Yeah, he's got a rehab going on right now.
1: I know, but I still would like, hey man, we believe in you. We know you're gonna come back. Here's an X amount of number. Is that good enough?
0: Right.
1: But because nobody else is trying to get him right now. You show a little love, he might just go, you know what, man, I want to come home. I want to play back with my boys.
0: No doubt.
1: He might. But the whole point of this whole conversation is the fact that I see the disrespect. Patrick Mahomes is a different breed. I watched him do stuff that no quarterback in history has ever done and may not do again.
0: Right.
1: Why are you going to put Josh in front of him? Because Josh is 6'6" and built like a linebacker and a defensive end?
0: Yup. That's what some people
1: are. I don't care about how you built. I care about how you play. How many championships Josh won?
0: None.
1: Okay. But my honor. I throw myself on the mercy of the court.
0: All right, let me ask you this. And that's cool. You can throw yourself all over the place if you like.
1: Whoa,
0: to.
1: Whoa, easy, killer.
0: So my question is, on this list that we just looked at, what we just talked about, I see one.
1: No Herbert.
0: One, two. Yeah, two people that have won Super Bowls on this list. Just two. So it's not fair to just say, you got to win championships.
1: That's a good point.
0: There's only, every year, there's only one person, one team that's going to hoist the crown. Only every year.
1: They need to put Jalen on there from Washington Commanders.
0: Jaden, and speaking of those guys, the Netflix will now start quarterback. Quarterback will start tonight with Baker Mayfield, Joe Flacco, Cam Ward, and Jaden Daniels. If you've never watched the Netflix special Quarterback, it's a behind-the-scenes look at the lifestyle and, of course, what they do from day to day to get themselves ready. Coming up next, Joe Cook of Inside Texas talks about the top transfers. And, of course, we've got to talk about that schedule for the Longhorns right here on the Morning Kickoff on Sports Radio AM 1300 The Zone and always free on the iHeartRadio app.
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0: 53 days away from the start of the Texas football season. Exciting times led by Arch Manning, Coach Steve Sarkisian, and of course some impactful fresh transfers that will be at the University of Texas. So let's talk to our guy Joe Cook of Inside Texas. You can follow him at Joseph Cook 89. And Joe, I wanted to talk to you about this because there's some articles that are out there talking about the impactful transfers, Texas and their upcoming season, and of course the schedule. And I want to start with the scheduling, because when you look at Texas's schedule, they have three of the top five games, according to your folks over at On Three. And Texas's schedule is tough, but it can be managed.
1: Yeah, you know, I think those big time rivalry matchups and you know, the week two matchup with Ohio State are obviously marquee games. But you know, you go ahead and you look at ESPN just posted its FPI the other day, and the idea that Texas, you know, they don't play an FCS opponent, their two group of six opponents are both ranked within the 100s, which, you know, I mean, yeah, that's not anything to write home about, but there are some teams playing schools in the 130s. And their median opponent, so, you know, figure out the median, is number 17. Their average opponent, I think, is in the 20s. And, you know, there are other teams with hard schedules. Arkansas has a very, very tough slate. But, you know, Texas has a tough schedule. And one thing I always say is, you know, they don't have to play Texas. Like, Texas is number two in FPI. Texas is an on-Texas schedule. And yet the Longhorns have one of the toughest schedules out there. And having tough schedules means you're playing good teams. Good teams mean big games. And that's why the Longhorns are going to be at the center of attention a lot this season.
2: Joe, don't you think that is wise of Texas to have a tough schedule? Because even, you know, God forbid that Texas has two losses, which I doubt will happen, the teams that they play can always bring you back. Like, I mean, they have, you know, A&M. You know, you play A&M, you're moving up because they're going to be a 10-win team too.
1: Yeah, but that's the thing. It's that 10 wins. That's the number they have to get to, because, you know, until we get any evidence to the contrary, you have to get 10 wins in the current college football landscape in order to be a college football playoff team. You know, and it doesn't guarantee you a spot in there. Just ask Notre Dame from last year. And I think there are a lot of people who say, like, well, the fact that Texas was even in the conversation with 9 wins is really, really, you know, indicative of how strong that schedule was and their resume was last year. And I think there is some truth to that. But the reason SEC people, and myself included, and Steve Sarkisian and a lot of others started throwing out analytics and numbers and power ratings and stuff like that is because your average SEC schedule is much different in terms of quality of opponent than maybe your average ACC schedule. You know, the NFC South can be poor one year, and the winner of the division can be like 10-7. The AFC West can have like a 15-2 team. But like, we don't say, oh, the AFC West needs to have more playoff spots. You know, there's a system in place, and the NFL kind of has everything balanced out because it's the NFL. That doesn't exist in college football, and yet the people who run college football or run the college football playoff or decide its field are all still, as best we can tell, pretty focused primarily on wins and losses. So, yeah, those games can bring you back, but those games, as I think as we've learned, can also banish you to where, you know, 9-3 just doesn't cut it, because it's a sport that sometimes loses its focus or keeps an old focus on just the wins and losses being end all and be all.
0: Yeah, we're talking to Joe Cook of Inside Texas. You can follow him at Joseph Cook 89. Joe, next week is SEC Media Days, and obviously there's going to be a lot of discussion about the Texas Longhorns headed in there, but the Georgia Bulldogs continue to be a team to reckon with in the SEC. You look at Texas's schedule. We talked about that. A lot of tough games, but winnable games as well. What are some of your biggest thoughts about heading in to SEC Media Days?
1: Yeah, Georgia's definitely up there. You know, I think at a certain point, you just how, I don't know if the right word is, but like just how commonplace it is to see them in the SEC championship and hoisting that trophy. It's like, oh, maybe this is the year that so-and-so makes a run. And Texas has certainly been that team over the past couple of years. Or maybe sometimes it's Ole Miss. Maybe it's Alabama again. But it seems to just be Georgia's world as for, you know, and we're all just living in it. And so, you know, their hold at the top of the conference is something that I think is going to be talked about a lot. Lots of new coaches, obviously Kentucky, Arkansas, Mississippi State, Ole Miss, LSU. They're all bringing in new head coaches. The Ole Miss and LSU angle, the Texas and Ole Miss angle, the Texas and LSU angle, those are going to be a lot of fun. Florida's bringing in a new coach as well. I think just like it was probably back at the SEC spring meetings, I'm sure the college football playoff is going to be what's talked about a ton. You know, luckily there's going to be more time, and since we're closer to the season, there's going to be more football questions and administrative questions. But I'm excited to, you know, see what everybody has to say. Excited to hear what I'm going to probably make a pretty easy assumption that Arch Manning is going to be there. See what he has to say, and look, see what we get from our little last preview from the team before camp starts.
2: Joe, you mentioned the coaching. The teams that are going to win are the teams that are going to also have established coaches as well as established quarterbacks. And my reason for Georgia being up there is the fact that Kirby Smart, even though he may not have the talent that he once had, he still has enough talent that his style of coaching and his understanding of the force, if you will, Star Wars reference, is really, really strong. So him, Sarkisian, and you start to stay at the top of coaching, then that's where you get the wins.
1: Yeah, I think when you look at all the different, you know, people who have ideas of what this year is going to look like in the SEC, most of the favorites have returning head coaches, probably returning play callers, so that's not always the case, and returning starting quarterbacks. LSU is a little bit different. Ole Miss, I'm not sure what category you slide them in, but Texas and Georgia and Texas A&M and Oklahoma are all the teams that have gotten in that have gotten so many different, you know, positive, you know, forecasts for this upcoming season, and they all share those traits. You know, even Alabama, they're going to have to break in a new quarterback. Arkansas's new everything. You know, Tennessee's breaking in a new quarterback. Kentucky, Auburn, Mississippi State, you know, all Florida, all these teams are bringing in new quarterbacks. I didn't mention South Carolina, and, you know, maybe they factor, but I don't think that roster around Morris Sellers is good enough. But just the idea of all this returning experience at these schools is what has these schools in such good position. And that's really what, despite the talent Texas had last year, that's what they were missing. You know, that's why they lost at Florida. They hadn't been in these situations where it's like, oh, we're getting 90,000 people who don't like us. And this is just a week or so after we played, you know, I think it was right after the Sam Houston State game. Like, you got to keep bringing it. And now they have that a lot of that talent, new talent, and a lot of those guys have experience in the league that they didn't carry with them last year. That's going to help them here in the 2026 season.
0: There he is, Joe Cook of Inside Texas. Make sure you follow him at JosephCook89. Joe, next week.
2: I'm going to call him Joe.
0: Next week, I want to ask you, I'll give you a week to think about this. Who is going to be the surprise team in the SEC? Hold that under your cap.
1: That I can do. Thank you, guys.
0: All right, there he is, Joe Cook of Inside Texas. When we come back, last night, Netflix, they did something that was all right. But they definitely got to work in another category. We've got a home run derby champion, and I can't wait for you to hear his earnings and, of course, from the legend, Barry Bonds, right here on the Morning Kickoff on Sports Radio, AM 1300 The Zone, always free on the iHeartRadio app.
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0: our guy Joe Cook of Inside Texas, breaking it down and talking all things Texas football. As I mentioned, 54 days away, 53 days away from the start of...
1: Man, don't try to make my life more miserable.
0: ...of football season. We will be in Tampa next week for SEC Media Days, and we'll give you all the latest from there. But I want to get into this conversation. Last night, we had the Home Run Derby. A lot of folks didn't know. The folks that listened to this station found out quickly all about it. But last night, we had the Home Run Derby, and it was in Philadelphia. So the Philly fans with...
1: They acted Philly. That's what it was.
0: Bryce Harper and Kyle Schwarber representing the home team. But it was a slugger out of St. Louis that decided to steal the show and get the Philly fans what they deserved.
2: Not afraid.
0: One of the biggest things about that Home Run Derby was the fact that he was able to overcome all the craziness and the obscenities that the Philly fans were screaming at him, booing at him. At one point, they cheered when Wilson Contreras got a ball thrown on the inside by his pitcher, and they started cheering because he was up against...

0: seen a lot of home runs, but to come back from 11 with only 15, we're talking only 15 swings. Brother, you got my trophy too, bro. And I'm going to start getting some gum.
1: Hey, that's what it's all about right there.
2: Hey, they need to not let Barry drink.
1: Why?
2: Why he's working.
1: Why?
2: He was caught up in the moment.
1: He was excited for that young man. He knows what it's like to be booed everywhere that he goes. He knew.
2: I think that he also, just like me, got caught up in the fact that I said, oh, well, he finna lose.
1: Right.
2: Because he was down by 11, and he only had 15. The margin for error was 3, so that's, he had to hit a home run every time.
1: Do you know the best part about all of this? There was no time limit. Most of the time, over the last couple years, there's been time limits.
2: Right.
1: So you're in there, and you're rushing. He was taking pitches. He was relaxing. He was getting his timing. And when he got it and he hit those 4 home runs in a row to win it, to on his last swing, that's what it's all about. And for him,
2: and he missed. The drama built. It was like wrestling. Like he missed and it was like, okay, pow, it's tied.
1: Yep.
2: One more miss.
1: And we're going to go to
2: swing off. And you're going to swing off.
1: Yeah.
2: And or you hit it and it's over. Man, I wish you could play it again where the crowd is just boo.
1: Yeah, they're taking
2: it. I mean, it's raining down, like the pressure is on, and he just calmly walked up there and, as Barry said, he was fluid.
1: Well,
2: and he ain't just hit it hard.
1: Yeah.
2: He hit that thing.
1: Bang, bang, he hit that thing. As Bucky said, yeah, like me, Lana.
2: Yeah.
1: 2026 payouts for the Home Run Derby. Jordan Walker got $1 million. Kyle Schwarber got $500,000. Third through eighth got $150,000. And the longest home run was by Contreras. He got $100,000. Just to put that in perspective, Jordan Walker, who got $1 million for the Home Run Derby, makes $799,000 this season as a player.
2: Wow, you talk about a bonus.
1: He got himself a bonus. His mom and dad were there. They were dealing with them Philly fans all up on their necks. But here's the reality of it all. He persevered, and you now might have a new star in the game of baseball. As I told you yesterday, this was a guy that was on the verge of being sent down to AAA multiple times during his tenure with the St. Louis Cardinals. 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

0: 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We also talked about Netflix quarterback starts tonight with Baker Mayfield, Joe Flacco, Cam Ward of the Tennessee Titans, and Jaden Daniels. That's going to be an interesting one. And Dak Prescott finally gets the respect that he deserves, being by ESPN, being in the top 10, coming in at number 6. Joe Cook was always great. And we recap the home run derby as Jordan Walker from St. Louis, who earned $1 million for winning that yesterday, got praised by Barry Bonds. And Mark, you want to praise him a little bit too, huh?
1: I do. I just don't understand, though. This is a Georgia guy. He's from Georgia.
0: Yeah.
1: He was the Georgia's baseball player of the year. He's 6'6". He's 230, 240 pounds. Look like a tight end in NFL. Never played football. Never played basketball in high school. He played in middle school. Was the last time he played basketball and football. He was the best player on their team. Mm-hmm. How do you go to high school and those coaches not be able to talk to your parents into you playing football or basketball? How?
0: I'm going to tell you why. Because of the simple fact that all of those are what is expected of us.
1: Mm.
0: Those things are what they all do when it's the norm. Think about it. You talked about his size. You talked about the way he looks. He's the perfect person to fill a position that they need. But that is the problem that we're having in the communities.
1: That's
0: right
1: the
0: now.
1: Difference between Georgia and Texas.
0: Exactly.
1: Because if he'd have been here,
0: right,
1: he would have been playing tight end or defensive end. He'd have been a power forward.
0: But then them coaches would have been mad because his heart wouldn't have been in it. They would have been mad at him. They've been yelling at him the whole time. My heart ain't in this. I want to go and hit the baseball around. And this is funny because after winning the home run derby, he said, I mean, I hope it means a lot to the people. I want to be a role model for the black kids. You know, I want to see more black kids playing baseball. Hopefully this raises some awareness. I know a lot of them are playing basketball or and the football route, but I want them to know that baseball route is open to them too. And there are a lot of kids that are athletic enough and mentally strong enough, black kids that can play this game, and I want to see them do it.
1: Well, that's great because it's a great message too. And I'm not criticizing him for not playing the sports. I'm just wondering how he escaped.
0: Yeah.
1: And now I know.
0: Yep.
1: He really loves baseball, and his people love baseball. And he wants other black kids to be able to go out and play those games. I mean, I work with many organizations that fundraise all year for baseball, but a lot of it, the money never touches the inner cities.
0: Exactly.
1: And I would help more if I thought that more of that money was going to go to helping kids that's less fortunate rather than the kids that's like my kids.
0: Right. 100%. I 100% agree with you. And that's one of those conversations that have been had the entire time when you sit back and you look at the game. And we'll hear from Kevin Frazier, who used to be with the doing sports. Now he does Entertainment Tonight. He had a discussion about soccer and why is it that certain countries can be one way, but the U.S. can't be the same way. So there's a lot that we can break down and digest during this time, but we're moving on for right now. But
1: I would be willing to sacrifice my World's Strongest Take for that conversation.
0: Oh, we're definitely going to have a conversation about it. But I wanted to ask you this because this past weekend, there was UFC fight. Obviously,
1: if you want to call it that.
0: Well, there was UFC fights before that. And then the main event ended up being a what?
1: A fugazi.
0: What happened?
1: A farce.
0: Yes. And a lot of people are saying, for those that don't know, there was a UFC Max Holloway versus
1: Conor McGregor.
0: Conor McGregor finally back. Everyone's been waiting on that to happen. Well, as you know, The results came in. Conor McGregor did not live up to it. He suffered an injury. A lot of folks said that he was injured prior to this. He says he was fine. But as you know, now the conspiracy theorists are out there.
1: Mr. George.
0: Mark, when you watched it, then you went back and saw how this all went down, you saw him warming up. I don't know if I remember ever seeing videos come out after the fact of people warming up.
1: He wasn't even sweating, Harge.
0: That's what my point is.
1: He was not sweating in a warm up in the locker room. And then he walked to the ring, and you can see on his face that he was poker facing. And then when he got in the ring to take his shoes off, he tried to take his shoe off and stumbled because it hurt.
0: Balance, yeah.
1: It hurt. And he went out there, and within the first 10 seconds, he tried to throw some god-awful, historically bad move as a kick, and then came up lame. Like, you think we're blind? And I'm glad that all of the people that record the videos called it out. And it's basically stealing money.
0: Right.
1: Because those people paid to see Conor McGregor. They they got good fights watching the other people, but that's not who they paid for.
0: Right.
1: They paid to see Conor McGregor fight, and he let all those people down. Every last one of those fans should say, hey, until I get a check for the money that I spent to see Conor McGregor fight, I am not going to go to another Conor McGregor card. That's how you fix it.
0: Well, we've talked about that before. We talked about the fact that the Dallas Cowboys, stop spending your money on the Cowboys. Don't go to the game. And people are still
1: It's never going to happen, but yeah, that's yeah. the only – for those that want their money back, that's the only choice you have. If you keep on spending money, then you know what? Maybe you part of the problem too. You have some good sense.
0: Well, the thing that I keep looking at and continue to try to understand when you're looking at the UFC is now it becomes this crazy money grab for so many different people, right? Like right. It's a totally different thought process in these moments, and you want to enjoy it. No doubt. You really want to enjoy the UFC. The fights before, outstanding. Patty and my man with the different color hair, yeah. And all those were great fights, and they were aggressive, and they were what they were supposed to be. But if your main card, just like the White House match, I almost start, my heart hurt for Derek the Beast Lewis. It hurt for him. Because I ain't never seen him get beat down like that. My man said he never missed a training day. For the first time in his career, I was like, you need to start missing it. Hang out with Denzel and be in that kind of training day. Because King Kong had something on you because he got beat down. But the UFC is at points.
1: Sometimes, Hard, you can not let the well fill up. And then when you get to that exhaustion and you need that reserve tank, it's not there.
0: Right. Well, I thought he was driving.
1: He was on E.
0: I thought he was driving a hybrid.
1: You know, like you run out of gas. I ran out of gas one time.
0: Never again, right.
1: Never again.
0: Yeah, that's what I thought. That's what I thought.
1: Never again. That was the worst feeling I ever felt. Like just bing. And then the car got rigid. And I'm like, oh, let me get off the road.
0: Right.
1: Bro, that was the worst. And that's what happened to him. He just didn't have nothing left.
0: Sometimes you understand what it's all about.
1: He got his face beat in, too.
0: That's the thing. So when you start looking at Dana White and the thoughts there, you saw the other fiasco that was part of that when they put up different people's names on the in the audience, and you see certain people, and then they get their names wrong, and they get the wrong people on the list. I saw one fight where they said this one dude looked like Kendrick Lamar. It was not Kendrick Lamar. Just like this past weekend, they were looking at another guy, and it ended up being somebody totally different. Dana White went off on him, went off on the people for doing that. But the reality of it is, what are you going to do? The camera people messed up. You going to make fun
1: of him? That looked like Kendrick Lamar. Hey, just say that that's him.
0: Yeah, exactly. And now he's catching all kinds of
1: I would ask, if I was Dana, I'd be like, okay, you got two choices.
0: Yeah.
1: You cannot take pay for this event, or you can go home and not get nothing for the rest of the year.
0: Ooh.
1: It's your choice what you want to do.
0: But do I get paid for that
1: event? No. That event is...
0: So it's already null and void on my check?
1: You voided this show already. Or you void your career with me. You can go somewhere else and do your job.
0: And you would have got rid of them like that?
1: I don't play. Ask my team.
0: Which team is that?
1: The All-Caribbean Wrestling.
0: Oh, I was going to say, because you got multiple teams that you like to talk about all the time.
1: No, I'm not talking about... I'm talking about what I'm responsible for.
0: Real work. Not trading like, everybody like you always want to do.
1: I can't trade them, but I tell you what, I can get somebody replaced. And they know it, too. Don't embarrass us. My wife give that talk to the kids. Listen, when you walk out this house, do not embarrass me.
0: Coming up next, we're going to continue the conversations. The Houston Texans, they have a real chance to do some damage. And we'll talk about all this and so much more on their record. 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

0: ready to talk about the Houston Texans. That's right, folks. The Houston Texans continue to be one of the teams that has done an unbelievable job of getting things done when it comes to winning their conference, winning their division, and getting themselves in the playoffs. But like everybody else, you got to find a way to get the dub. And Las Vegas, who they make those buildings for a reason, has...
1: Them lights don't just stay on.
0: Exactly. Vegas says 9.5 is the number for the Houston Texans. I can tell you right now, I'm taking the over, and here's why. Because championship teams are built on defense, Mark, and the defense travels, and the Texans have one of the best. DeMeco Ryans has built a defense that has been led by Will Anderson, Derek Stingley Jr. on the outside, and, of course, you look at who they are. The offense is something that is going to be the focus point of this football team. When you look at C.J. Stroud, is he going to protect the football? Is the offensive line going to show improvement? Houston can be an 11-win team if you really look at it on paper. But as you know, it's one of the toughest schedules that is out there. 9-8 is a real possibility for this team. But I'm looking at them as we looked at the Cowboys. I think this is a double-digit win team just because of the fact that their defense is tough enough to keep them in every single ball game.
1: That's why I think that both these teams are 10-6. It's because the Cowboys will get at least two stops a game that result in the other team not scoring and teams not being able to keep up with them scoring, or they give the Dallas Cowboys offense another possession.
0: Right.
1: And the Dallas Cowboys offense, all they need is 30 yards. If they get the ball on the 20 and they go 30 yards, for maybe 40 at the most, they can score.
0: Yeah. Both teams.
1: Both of these teams can score.
0: But I'm go ahead.
1: So I'm giving them the defensive nod for extra possession, and it's not picking with my heart because I'm a Texan and I want the Texans to win or I want the Cowboys to win. I'm saying that the Cowboys were in the games the Cowboys lost, I think six of their losses by less than one touchdown.
0: Right.
1: With the worst defense in the history of NFL defenses. I'm not talking about for the Cowboys. I'm talking about statistically, they gave up more points than any team in the history of the NFL.
0: Right.
1: That's ridiculous. Who wants to be last all time, Harge?
0: If you're not first, you what?
1: You last.
0: Yeah, yeah. So there's a lot of people that was in the same group as us. But as you look at what's going
1: not
0: on.
1: Not last, you know. That was bad.
0: But as you look at this team and the Texans, and you really have to try to figure out, is this the bounce-back year for C.J. Stroud? C.J. Stroud went out, started working on his body again, cut his hair, did some different things, and kind of tried to change his image. But the one thing that we talked about throughout the time, and DeMeco Ryans has been front and center, and everybody, Nick Caserio, everybody in the front office, and the people in the locker room, they know that that's their guy. He is going to be their guy. He's not going anywhere. This is what it's all about. So for me, looking at the Houston Texans, they got in a running game by bringing in David Montgomery, and he's good out of the backfield catching the football. He has the ability. You look at the tight end. You're getting the slot guy, the little guy, Lee, from University of Houston. He's back. He's going to be back in the slot. And Tank Dell is going to be back. And then you got to make sure that those guys that you tried
1: to Collins got to be healthy.
0: And those guys that you brought in, all the Jalens that are on that team,
1: Higgins.
0: Sure that they step up and become that guy.
1: Yeah.
0: And that's the important part for the Houston Texans.
1: I think that they made sacrifices. And when I say sacrifices at quarterback, Cutting his hair was just one of the things. But apparently, he felt like he needed to sacrifice a few things, vices. Time playing video games. Time going to parks and stuff. He's an active guy.
0: Yep.
1: But as active as he is, I think it's taken away from his rest time and his focus time. Because football is a hard sport. And when you get to do it for a living, you think about how much time we studied for this show.
0: Mm-hmm.
1: I watched 7 hours of sports yesterday to prep for what we're talking about. He has to do the same thing every day, but just football. Just his team, his playbook.
0: Right.
1: He's a quarterback, so he's got to call wide receivers. Hey, I just saw something. We get on the Zoom with me. I that's what the quarterback job is. It don't end in, all right, I'm leaving the facility, you leaving the facility, bye, see you tomorrow. That's not the way it is.
0: Right.
1: Not if you want to win. So he said that he was going to do a better job of that. That's a scary thought. You and I both love Kyler Murray. And we both wish that Kyler Murray would do the same thing.
0: Well, it's about to happen. I mean, that's something that they're looking
1: at. He got to pee or get off the pot because if he don't do what that is to make it, this is his last year of getting that $30 million or more.
0: Right.
1: Nobody's going to pay you. You're going to become a journeyman every year. No disrespect to our guy Jameis, but you're going to become Jameis Winston. You're going to be a $10 million, $12 million a year hired gun just to sit on my bench in case my real quarterback gets hurt. That's who you're going to become. If Kyler Murray don't tighten up, that's his future. I hope somebody is in his ear honestly, respectfully, and lovingly. Bro, you're going to go from $45 million a year Baker Mayfield money to being Jameis.
0: Right.
1: Like, that's not a good thought, man.
0: Well, here is something to think about if this team were to go under. They have a brutal, brutal schedule.
1: Yeah, C.J. Stroud, I feel bad for them schedule-wise.
0: They have Baltimore, Buffalo, Cincinnati, Green Bay, Philly, and Dallas.
1: Good Lord almighty.
0: Plus, they have to play within their division. And at this point, everybody knows everybody in the division. So that's always going to be a battle.
1: But they're better than everybody in the division. Those games in a row that you just mentioned?
0: Yep.
1: You'd be lucky to go 3-2. Very lucky. It could be the opposite. You could go 2-3.
0: Yep.
1: I don't think that they're going to win one and go 1-4. But I'm just saying, like, That's a tough schedule, Arch.
0: But I think this team is built for it. And I firmly believe that C.J. Stroud is in a position right now that he has been waiting to be in. This is those moments that he has been prepping himself for. He knows that his back is up against the wall. He believes in himself. He knows that his teammates got his back. And I believe that this is going to be a big, big year for CJ. We know what that defense is going to
1: bring. It helps that he's just like Texas. The offensive line got upgraded.
0: They got upgraded. And now they got to protect him.
1: Especially interior. Because in the playoffs, as soon as the ball touched his hands, he got hit or he was running for his life.
0: They never even got to one Mississippi. That's how fast
1: he was. No, he ain't getting no one Mississippi.
0: They were already getting hit the entire time.
1: It was bad.
0: So now we get a chance to see what this team is going to be like. You still have Christian Kirk, too. Don't forget about him being a leader on that team and helping in the wide receiver
1: room. I think Higgins is the one that I'm more anxious to see take a bigger step this year.
0: Yeah.
1: Because he's a big possession guy. He's not as fast as Collins, but he can possess the ball like Collins does.
0: Yeah.
1: You get two of those guys, it's pretty hard to beat.
0: As I said, you got Jaden Higgins, you got Jalen Noel, you got Xavier Hutchinson, You have guys that can make plays out there. You just got to make sure you can get them the ball. And that comes with protecting your quarterback and giving them an opportunity. Coming up next, we've got the world's strongest man bringing you his world's strongest take right here on the Morning Kickoff on Sports Radio AM 1300 The Zone and always free on that iHeartRadio app.
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13: 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France's Kylian Mbappe is tied with Lionel Messi at 8 goals each in the race for the Golden Boot.
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0: So you know what that means. WWE Hall of Famer and World's Strongest Man, the Mark Henry, brings you his World's Strongest Take. Take it away, big fella.
1: Hard.
0: Yes.
1: You know what time it is?
0: What time is it?
1: It's time for the World's Strongest Take by the World's Strongest Man. Back then, Hard, they didn't know me, but now that I'm hot, they all on me. All right. Well, another edition of the World's Strongest Take, and I'm going to do an audible. We talked earlier about Mr. Walker winning the home run derby and expectations of athletes. And I have zero written down on this subject, but I know this subject like I know my name, where I came from, who raised me. I know this subject. And expectation of an athlete, people assume that because you are 6'6", 200 pounds, that you're a defensive end, a tight end, a power forward in the NBA, or you got to play basketball. people see me, and they were usually right when they made the assessments of me, but that's not the case for everybody. And we're seeing a lot of that in our youth sports. The expectation of the kids, they might be really talented at baseball or track, or they might be great writers. They might be really good at computer coding. But the expectation of their physical parts, of the sum of their parts, we push them in ways that we didn't want, that we want them to be, not what they would want them to be. I never did that with my kids. My kids, they loved lifting because they saw how much I loved lifting. They went into sports that were independent for me. I was a pro wrestler. They was amateur wrestling. They did track and field. They found what they loved, and that's what they became. That is what Walker was saying in that comment that you read his statement, Hart. And for those that were not on listening to the show earlier, if you have that handy and you can read that again, it would give a little bit of light to what I'm saying right now.
0: Basically, what Jordan Walker, the outfielder for the University of Texas.
1: We make everybody in Texas. Yeah.
0: Jordan Walker, the outfielder for the St. Louis Cardinals, wins the home run derby. And to Mark's point, a lot of people continue to believe that, wow, look how big he is. I can't believe he's a baseball player. Well, you know, when he was growing up, he wanted to be a baseball player, and for him, he's looking at opening doors in the black community. And so basically what he said was, I mean, I hope it means a lot to them. I want to be a role model for the black kids, you know. I want more black kids to play baseball. I've mentioned that, so do I. Hopefully this raises some awareness. I know a lot of them are playing basketball, the football route, but I want them to know baseball, the baseball route is open as well. And there's a lot of kids out there that are athletic enough and mentally strong enough, black kids that can play this game, and I want them to be able to see me doing it and see themselves doing it as well. And it kind of goes to that conversation about being able to be exposed to different things right in your life. Kevin Frazier, he was on the Dan Patrick Show, which you can listen to the Dan Patrick Show right after this one, right here on Sports Radio, AM 1300, The Zone, and always free on the iHeart app. He was on Dan Patrick, and he kind of voiced some of these same things, but in a totally different arena when it comes to soccer.
15: Oh, Kevin Frazier from Entertainment Tonight just stopped by.
16: It's always a must. This is always a must. Ever since I've been dying to come here and talk USA Soccer. I was like, I got to come here.
15: Really?
16: Get this off my chest.
15: Wait, what's wrong?
16: Listen, man, we got to stop Alexi Lawless, man. What's going on? What's happening? Wow. Alexi, slow down, bro. Slow down. I mean, I've been listening to some of his takes. I thought Thierry Henry was going to kill him. Zlatan wanted to take him out at one point. And I was like, wow. And then I've been listening to some of these takes recently and the way, you know, every 4 years we lose and we go through this thing where we say, what's the problem with U.S. soccer? And, you know, then he gives his explanation. He's like, oh, the paid-for-play system works and it's okay. And I'm like, Alexi, what are you talking about? You benefited from it like, you know, a kid from the suburbs. But back when U.S. sucked in Italy, you were part of the problem. You are part of the problem. Stop talking about U.S. soccer like you know what you're, you know it. Man, you don't.
15: You are coming in hot today.
16: I was so hot when I read his, he had a recent tweet about, you know, oh, there's nothing wrong with the system. I was like, shut up. Shut up.
15: Isn't it good TV, though? Are they providing good TV, entertainment TV?
16: I think it's going to be cool until Zlatan gets up and just kicks him at some point. Right? It's just, it's crazy. It's crazy.
15: I hate when they say this is just the start. This, you know, Team USA, this is, it's been just the start for 30 years.
16: Dan, we've watched it over and over and over again. You know, I mean, I used to follow Landon Donovan around. I went when he played in Germany. I went to Germany to see him play. And I remember when we did so well in South Africa in the Confed Cup. And I was so excited. And I was like, we're building something. We're building something. What's that?
17: I just saying, I was about to say, Kevin, it's like, it's the number one sport in Argentina, in China, in Spain. It's not even close here.
16: Here's the problem. Because we don't want it to be the number one sport. We want it to be the most profitable sport. And so what they're doing is they're making money off of kids in the suburbs, but those kids in the city, and I've spent the last 10 years, because I got a kid who plays at the highest levels, and the last 10 years, I've watched how they really gatekeep. And some of these best kids from the city, my son's playing in Beverly Hills. He thinks he's Pele, right? And I'm like, dude, you can't play. So I take him into the city, in the hood, right? And I'm like, bro, let's go. Let's see what you do. And the guy's like, he can practice with us, but this is a program. It's free, and we have kids who can play. And I mean, they're dicing my son up. And it took him like 3 to 4 weeks before he even played a game as a 9-year-old. And I was like, that's the problem. How can you be playing in Southern California and there's no Latino kids? I was like, what? There's something weird going on. I was like, what's happening? U.S. soccer is gatekeeping and they're keeping all these kids out of the cities. And
0: that's the thing right there.
1: Exactly.
0: And it goes to your point of what you said earlier about how you wanted to do more and wanted to be a part of it. But we got to make sure that these kids in the inner city are getting the opportunity to show their talents because they are talented. There's a lot of them that don't get a chance.
1: And that's what I was saying about baseball.
0: Yep.
1: In Texas. Like, you have all these organizations and all this money is being raised, but I want to see some of it in the inner cities. Don't just build the field. Sponsor a team.
0: Right.
1: Right. Put the money behind it and let that team travel and go and compete like they do in Lakeway and in the middle part of Austin.
0: Yeah, there's a lot of those kids that need those opportunities, and not in a bad way or begging type of way. No, they just can't afford it.
1: They can't afford it.
0: So help out and get those kids if we're going to try to really.
1: No, nah, I like, want my kid to play. But I was like told Argentina. In Lakeway.
0: Yep.
1: Y'all don't even live here. This is me and Mark Boswell when our kids played. Y'all not even from here. We grew up here. We live here. And your kids are coming and taking our kids. We bought a house over there.
0: Yeah, we live
1: here. Now we live here.
0: We live here. When we come back, we'll close it out and talk to you about the World Cup. Yes, we are in the final stages of the World Cup. Kind of piggybacking on what we just heard, and I cannot wait. We got one for the ages right here on the Morning Kickoff on Sports Radio AM 1300 The Zone, and always free on the iHeartRadio app.
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0: What a great, great show. Shout out to our guy Joe Cook of Inside Texas as we talked a lot of Texas football. We also talked Houston Texans. We gave an opportunity to talk about Jordan Walker winning the Home Run Derby and what it meant to him and the community. And now we are in the final four, Mark, the final four of soccer. The golden boot race.
1: 2 o'clock, baby.
0: Continues to be part of the conversation. Kylian Mbappe leads France versus Spain today. 2 o'clock, as you heard, the world's strongest man break it down. France is a team that is favored in this matchup, but the interesting part about it is Spain has won 36 straight matches. They have won 36 games. And to me, that is something that definitely needs to be talked about. How are they not the favorites when it comes to this matchup? That is killing me that this is happening. But as you look and you start to understand what this is all about, this is that time where you get to see the stars of all stars. As I mentioned, Mbappe doing his thing. The speed in which he plays when he gets
1: in the open field,
0: he is so quick and it's hard to stop. And then you got Yamil from Spain, the young phenom who is going to be the next in that line. And this is one of those moments to where you look at him and you say, wow, this is where we are? Yeah, this is where we are, because that's how hot you need to be. And they are each one game away from playing for the championship. They are playing in Arlington as well. So, you know, Jerry World is going to be packed. Let's see if they get the right people on the screen. And when they post them and see if that's them, they're going to put Dak Prescott up there and they're going to call him Tony Romo. They're going to put Emmitt Smith up there. They're going to call him Jerry Rice. And we're going to see how that all plays out.
1: Just name somebody. You know what? From now on, your name is Chris.
0: Yeah.
1: I will call you Chris.
0: Everybody hates Chris. You know, when you start to think about it, everybody hates Chris. So, France, though, when you've watched them, and I've watched every single one of their matches, and they have a lot of guys that are talented. They have a ton that are talented.
1: I mean, one, you always have that one Mbappe guy. Is their star. Yeah. He's their Michael Jordan. But the rest of their guys are like Scottie Pippen.
0: Yeah.
1: So it's not like you have one guy. You have like eight guys, and all of them can play, and they know who's the best, and they try to feed him.
0: Yeah.
1: Like everything I do.

0: They only play favorites when the fix is in. I don't see a fix being in because this is Vegas. It's not America. You know how powerful you got to be to grease the pockets to make it happen the way you want it to happen. In Europe, no, it's different. You can't control these people.
1: Spain has outscored their opponents 15-1 in this tournament.
0: I know, but they're due. And the Piper got to be paid. Pay the Piper, man.
1: This is one win shy of the international.
0: So you're saying I shouldn't call your cousin and make this a monetary wager?
1: No, what I'm saying is
0: I'm saying it with my chest, man. I just feel.
1: I'm not trying to change your mind. I'm trying to put myself in a position to say that as much as I dig Mbappe and the way that he plays with the speed that he plays with, the consistency in which he plays, this Spain team, it is hard to win that many matches. It is hard. And for them to be, and I'm with you, because every once in a while.
0: Can I tell you my reasoning?
1: Okay.
0: To be honest, I didn't want to give this up because I knew everybody else would jump on it.
1: What they going to do?
0: Spain has beat it more teams 1-0 than anybody. They're going to have to score 2 or 3 to beat France. I don't think they can do it. I don't think they can. I think that France has... They just score.
1: They do.
0: And it's gonna, you talk about parking the bus. I think that because defensively, Spain is so good that they rely on their defense. They're like Rick Barnes. They coach defense. And then when it get down to the Cajone cutting, you can't score.
1: All right, I'm taking Spain.
0: All right,
1: I am doing that. I'm looking at it. That is where
0: I will talk to you on Thursday.
1: Yeah. I'm doing it. Going with Spain. España. Let's do this. I want to thank Mark Henry. I want to thank my guy Rano. I want to thank you, the people. I want to thank everybody that has been hitting
0: us
1: up.
0: Let's just thank everybody then.
1: Miss Becky. I want to thank Aceto. I want to thank Ike. And, of course, we got to thank our guy, Sal, for tuning in every day. Chan, I see you, buddy. I see you. As always, make sure you stay locked in all day long. From Dan Patrick, Colin Cowherd. We also have the match today as Spain takes on France, and of course, Bucky BK. And welcome back, Craig Way, our guy, Craig Way. For Mark Henry, for Ronald, I'm Harbaugh Hard. Just remember this, don't believe everything you see, because even salt looks like sugar. Have a great day. Peace. DraftKings is live.
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2: What's happening, fellow sports fans? It's Andy West. Let's take a look back on this day in sports history, July 14th. We'll start off today in 1985, where the Baltimore Stars defeat the Oakland Invaders 28-24 to win the USFL championship. This was the third and final season of the USFL. Both teams had players who would end up in the NFL, like Bobby Hebert, Anthony Carter, Sean Landetta, Bart Oates, and Coach Jim Mora. The USFL did return to play in 2022, and in 2024 merged with the XFL to form the UFL. Today in 2013, Jordan Spieth becomes the youngest winner of the PGA Tour in 82 years. The 19-year-old outlasts David Hearn and Zach Johnson on the fifth hole of a playoff to win the John Deere Classic. He's the first teenager to win since Ralph Goodall took the Santa Monica Open in 1931. And today in 2015, Mike Trout became the first player in 38 years to lead off the All-Star game with a home run. And the American League beat the National League 6-3 to secure home field advantage in the World Series for the third straight time and 10th in 13 years. Trout also became the first player to be selected the game's MVP 2 years in a row.
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13: 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Slowly, I got close to Omar. Closer than I ever thought I would. 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Or something darker? 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
15: It'll be a special night tonight for the Phillies' Christopher Sanchez. He'll start for the National League in the All-Star Game at Citizens Bank Park in Philadelphia. Speaking through an interpreter, Sanchez says he's looking forward to taking the hill.
16: I'm at home here, and it's just, that's a point in favor for us, like being at home. I think the joy that the fans bring and all the energy that our fans bring to the stadium, it's something that, you know, motivates me every single day.
15: Sanchez to be opposed by Toronto's Dylan Cease. Some issues reportedly developing over Major League players taking part in the 2028 Los Angeles Olympics. The union citing concerns over a mandatory protection.

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15: It'll Hordes. Be a special Guaranteed night tonight for the Phillies' Christopher Sanchez. He'll start for the National League in the All-Star Game at Citizens Bank Park in Philadelphia. Speaking through an interpreter, Sanchez says he's looking forward to taking the hill.
16: I'm at home here, and it's just, that's a point in favor for us. Like, being at home, I think the joy that the fans bring and all the energy that our fans bring to the stadium. It's something that, you know, motivates me every single day.
15: Sanchez to be opposed by Toronto's Dylan Cease. Some issues reportedly developed.

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He's a Texas legend, a Hall of Fame broadcaster, the voice of the Texas Longhorns, and your host of the Craig Way Show. Here he is now, Craig Way.

0: Hello on a Tuesday to you. Glad to have you with us this afternoon. 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Glad to have you with us. Also pleased to have the producer of the program, Jake Herman, alongside. Busy program for you this afternoon. First off, just to let you know, and this is going in chronological order here, we will keep you updated on what's going on with the first of the two semifinals in the World Cup. I know it doesn't appeal to everybody, but there are those who have an interest in it. France and Spain are playing in the semifinals, and they're playing in Arlington right now, or as they like to say, Dallas Stadium, as FIFA likes to call it. And they are just underway. So obviously scoreless. They've just started there in Dallas in the first semifinal. The second semifinal will be at this time tomorrow when England takes on Argentina. But France and Spain are playing right now. We'll keep you updated on that. Now, additionally, here's some other things. The baseball All-Star game is tonight, as we know, in Philadelphia. And we'll kind of have a little bit of a breakdown of that, what to look for. I mean, I know it's an All-Star game. I will say this, and I continue to say this, that as pro sports All-Star games have in large measure jumped the shark for me, doesn't really hold that much interest. Baseball All-Star game is the one that most closely resembles a regular baseball game. Doesn't identically do it because of all the pitching changes that happen, you know, every inning and all that. But that's okay because you're still talking about outstanding level of pitching coming in at every point. So, yeah, I'm going to watch it tonight. I'm interested in it and watch it. And we will kind of get a preview of it, but also mainly a baseball midseason evaluation from our MLB insider, Gene Watson from the Chicago White Sox front office. That'll be coming up in the 4 o'clock hour. So we'll visit with Gino on the 4 o'clock hour to talk baseball, the All-Star game, the home run derby last night, and kind of a midseason eval, and the draft, because the baseball draft has happened. We know about that. We talked about some of the Longhorns who went yesterday. We'll talk more about that as well coming up. But Gene Watson will join us there. In the 3 o'clock hour, and I understand if you didn't see this yesterday, this came down yesterday in the midst of everything that was going on, the run-up to the home run derby and previews of World Cup and, you know, there's football things, and you know, one of Jake's favorite pastimes is to peruse the NBA Summer League. He let us, by the way, know yesterday on the program he has, what, less than zero interest in the Summer League? Is that the deal?
1: And even less interest in folks watching the games and declaring players busts or steals.
0: Yeah, I'm with you on that. That's ridiculous. That's silly. I'm with you on that.
1: It's not the same thing. It's not even as close to regular season NBA as spring training is to baseball.
0: No, but, you know, you see some things in it. I saw one thing that pleased me yesterday. I saw the former Longhorn, Jason Kent, have a good game for Portland. And you think for a minute, Jason Kent, when did he go? Oh, yeah, it was a couple of years ago. He was playing when Rodney Terry was coaching and all that. Jason Kent wasn't even in organized basketball last year. Wasn't even in the G League. And so for him to get an opportunity and show what he could do, I thought that was pretty cool.
1: How about what Arthur Kaluma did a couple of days ago with the Lakers?
0: There's another guy. That's another guy that we're talking about, you know. So, you see things and glimpses, not just as it relates to guys you know or the team you follow or whatever. It's just there's other interesting things that come out of the Summer League that you might not, certainly probably wouldn't see, at least not in large measure, at the largest level in the NBA. But there's that. But yesterday, speaking of basketball, yesterday there was some information that came down from the NCAA about the NCAA basketball tournament. And we've already seen, you know, quite a bit happen with you know, what's going to happen with the expansion of the tournament field to 76, and it's got a lot of people all up in arms about that. Others like it, others couldn't care, so on and so forth. I don't think that in the final analysis it's going to make a great difference in terms of the cream rising to the top. It's going to give some more teams some opportunities to get into it. That's not what yesterday's announcement was about. We already know about that, both with the men and men's tournament and with the women's tournament. Now, they did have an announcement with regard to the women's tournament, and it's with regard to seeding, and that there's going to be a change made, whereas we've seen on the men's side and the women's side through last year, in their efforts to balance the bracket and make the regionals as competitive as possible, sometimes the top 16 teams, in fact, I don't think it's ever happened that the top 16 teams were all placed in one region. That hadn't happened. According to the NCAA Women's Basketball Tournament Committee, that is going to happen. They're going to make that change for the coming season, that they're going to put you seeded in the regional that you should be in based on your seeding. So I got to thinking about it. And I texted Vic Schaefer last night, the Texas women's head coach, and said, hey, you got any thoughts on that? And he said, yeah, I got some thoughts on it. And I said, would you care to pop on and share them with us tomorrow? And he said, sure. And so Vic Schaefer, the Texas women's head coach, will be, we'll check with him, but not just about that, but with, you know, we'll ask about, you know, the offseason work that's going on, the new look that his roster will have, things like that. So we'll visit with Vic Schaefer to talk some things like that. That's in the 3 o'clock hour. So we'll do that as well. And as always, we're more than happy to take your questions, your thoughts, your comments. All you have to do is text the word Texas, followed by your question or comment to 81530. So you text the word Texas, followed by your question or comment to 81530. Standard messaging and data rates may apply. And so you can text us that way. You can also reach us via text if you so choose. I mean, via your voice, by using our TalkBack feature, using the TalkBack microphone via the iHeartRadio app. And what you do with that is you download the iHeartRadio app. Real easy to do. It's absolutely free. And then once you have the app downloaded, if you haven't already, all you have to do then is search AM 1300 The Zone, and it'll pop right up. So when it pops up, you're going to see two buttons there. One's a little white triangular button. That's, if you push that, you're going to hear what's going on in the air, and that's fine. But there's another button there. There's a red one with a little white microphone. That's the key. That's the TalkBack microphone. You push that button, and you can leave us a voice message up to 30 seconds, and we can pull it up right here. So you can hear somebody saying, I don't care about the All-Star game anymore. I don't want to, you know, whatever. Or, hey, I think they ought to do this with it, or, you know, whatever. So you can do it that way and actually have your voice heard through the TalkBack microphone or TalkBack feature on AM 13 Under the Zone, which you would search using the iHeartRadio app. So there's two ways to reach us on that. So we're happy to have you reach us on that. I was one of the, they said, more than 20,000 customers, I might add the word victims, so to speak, yesterday, who were without internet service in their home. I live in Georgetown, and you may have heard the story by now that there was a late Sunday night, overnight, like I think it was middle of the night, whatever, fiber optic cut by vandals who were attempting to steal copper wiring, because that can be, that can fetch some dollars if stolen. Only problem with it is, and these guys apparently didn't realize this, is that with fiber optic cables, certainly the ones that Optimum uses and most internet companies and all, they don't have copper cabling in them. So that's kind of like a do your homework thing before you vandalize, because they think they might have a line on who did it based on some video recognition or something like that. I don't know. we'll see if that happens. But in any event, what it did was I had no internet service, and it also affected T-Mobile customers. So as I mentioned at the end of the show, I was a two-time loser yesterday because I'm a T-Mobile customer. And I was out. I was out from like early Monday morning until about 10 o'clock last night. And they said that it wasn't completely restored to that area, which is kind of on the north to northeast side of Georgetown. Well, I live in far north Georgetown. Joke that you can toss a rock from my house and land it in Jarrell. It's not quite that close, but it's pretty far up north. And so those who were living up in that area, and there's a total of about 20,000 customers in the Georgetown area, and all of us lost our internet service, and those of us who were also T-Mobile customers lost too. So I had no phone service and no internet service from like late night Sunday. I didn't realize I still had it when I went to bed. I woke up Monday morning, yesterday morning, and didn't have it. So from overnight, sometime Sunday night, 2, 3 in the morning, whenever it was that it happened, that the vandalism occurred, all the way up until around 10 o'clock last night, I had no internet service and I had no phone service. It got restored, at least to the part that I live in, like around 10 o'clock. But I got an indication that it wasn't completely, totally 100% repaired and restored until I think about 4 o'clock this morning, something like that.
1: So Craig, I was thinking about this.
0: Yeah.
1: It happened on the one night that the only major sporting event in town was on Netflix.
0: That's right.
1: So you're really in a sports desert.
0: I had no shot at all to watch the Home Run Derby. None at all.
1: You probably haven't been in that big of a sports desert for most of your life.
0: Unless I was, you know, by design out somewhere.
1: Right.
0: And I did. So, yeah, I was without it.
1: You were stranded.
0: But I did see all the highlights this morning. We're going to talk about that. We're going to hear from the two finalists who got there. So we'll do all of that coming up. And like I said, we'll take your questions, your thoughts, and all of that there on the text line. Text the word Texas, followed by your question or comment to 81530. 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It'll come up. Then you push the red button with a white microphone. You can leave us a message up to 30 seconds. All right, we're going to recap the All-Star Home Run Derby coming up next. And we got a lot of other topics to get to here on a Tuesday afternoon. Yes, we do have Inconceivable. And boy, do we have a couple of items for you on Inconceivable today. We'll get to all that and more right here on Sports Radio AM 1300 The Zone and the iHeartRadio app.

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21: It's a Texan Tuesday here on Sports Radio AM 1300 The Zone. In the 4 o'clock hour, we'll have included in our return cuts an offering from the King George Strait. In the 3 o'clock hour, something from the iconic Willie Nelson. And here in the 2 o'clock hour, always something from the immortal Stevie Ray Vaughan on the crossfire there.
7: Indeed we are, and we got the studio version today.
21: Yeah.
7: A little polished.
21: Live version. Yes.
7: Santa Maria from Matt Vasgersian bringing us back there too.
21: Yeah. So that was, and first of all, before we get back to the baseball, update, still scoreless, France and Spain. They played 20 minutes so far. They're in Arlington in the World Cup semifinal there. So they are scoreless 20 minutes in.
7: This 20 minutes could have probably been an email.
21: Yeah.
7: One good chance. Spain had a free kick, wasted it, blasted right into the wall.
21: Yeah, this is in the stage where they say the teams are feeling each other out.
7: And
21: just kind of get a feel for
7: an early goal may open things up.
21: Yeah, hadn't happened yet. Okay, so that was Matt Vasgersian on the call of Jordan Walker's home run to win the home run derby. Now, to kind of set the scene for you a little bit, yesterday on the show, Jake was thinking that it was probably going to be Bryce Harper winning it in his home ballpark for the second time in his career, which I don't think anybody's ever done that since he did it when he played for your Washington Nationals. But he got knocked out in the first round, did he?
7: He did. He missed the cut. It was going to be one Philly through and one Philly out because Bryce was last and Kyle Schwarber was the fourth qualifying score to get through to the semis. So it was a bittersweet moment there for the crowd. And for a few minutes, I thought I had simply picked the wrong Philly. Because it was Schwarber who was runner-up to Harper.
21: He was the guy who I picked, and I thought he might win. And it looked like he might, because Schwarber beat Wilson Contreras in the semifinals. And then the Cardinals youngster, Jordan Walker, managed to get past Junior Caminero, who was really the popular pick of a lot of folks, including a lot of the panelists we had talked about yesterday. He was definitely, on the list, a lot of people thought it might happen. But it was really weird that, Harper got eliminated in the first round. He only hit 8 home runs. Jack Cagnone was another guy that was a popular choice. He only hit 8. Munetaka Murakami, a popular choice, only had 9. Oh, Ben Rice, only had 7.
7: They were 9 majestic, backspun, high-arcing beauties. Yeah. I enjoyed Murakami's round.
21: Yeah, just didn't have enough of them. So, they were really getting down to the semifinals and then to the finals. And the Philadelphia crowd apparently was just going ballistic, right?
7: Oh, for Schwarber. There was, if you weren't Kyle Schwarber or Bryce Harper, you were getting booed.
21: Yeah.
7: If you dropped the ball in the outfield, you got booed.
21: Yeah.
7: If you stepped up and
0: hit a bunch of home runs and celebrated. You weren't wearing a Phillies uniform. You got booed. It was a little much on the booing, but it made for a really fun atmosphere.
21: All right. Hey, update. Spain has just scored.
0: Yeah, it was a penalty. It was a clumsy penalty conceded by Spain, or conceded by France. Lamine Yamal drew it on a ball that was right at the corner of the box. French defender was trying to roundhouse clear it, and instead he kicked Yamal right in the hip, gave up a penalty.
21: Right in the box. Not a good thing. Spain gets the penalty, and they have the early 1-0 lead as they near the first hydration break of the match. So that'll be coming up in a little bit. But it's 1-0 right now, Spain on top. All right, so back to the home run derby. It was a new format, in case you didn't hear. There were 20 untimed swings, because that had been an unpopular thing in the past, being on the clock. And there were a lot of people did not like that, thought guys were rushed and they were overswinging and things like that because of what was happening with the clock.
0: Yeah, and then you'd see rounds sort of play out the string where you knew a guy was not going to advance.
21: Right.
0: And you saw frustration with it. This was also great to have the clock be eliminated because fans got to admire these home runs.
21: Yeah, didn't have to happen, bam, bam, bam, rapid fire. So what it did was it allowed for 20 untimed swings in the first round, 15 in the semifinals, and 15 in the final. Now, you mentioned Majestic Blast. Caminero had a 491-foot shot in the first round. That was the longest home run of the night. Nobody topped 500 feet. It landed 1 foot farther than Wilson Contreras' longest, which was 490 feet, also in the first round at that point. So then I mentioned that Schwarber beat Contreras in the semifinals. Walker knocked out Caminero. So now it was down to those two. And the place was going crazy, obviously, for Kyle Schwarber, because I thought this was going to be the third time was going to be the charm, because he'd gotten close in the past. I think, didn't he lose 2 years ago to Teoscar Hernandez of the Dodgers?
0: Right.
21: If I remember correctly.
0: And then before that was the one we talked about from 2018 in D.C.
21: Right. Exactly. So, they got into it. They start the final round. And Schwarber hit, 11? And Walker was standing at, 6 at that point?
0: Yeah.
21: All right. So
0: it got down to his last ball.
21: Swing, because here was the other rule. When you get down to your last swing, you get to keep swinging as long as you hit one out. You may be down to one. It's kind of like in challenges. One challenge, as long as you keep winning the challenge, you hold the challenge.
0: Can we do this in the three-point contest?
21: Yeah, that would be good. You'd see him get on a roll. So he was still down, I think, 11-8 at that point.
0: Right.
21: He was down 3 to Schwarber, was Jordan Walker. Down 3, and he had 3. He had to come up with 3, and he was down to 1 swing. So, bam, hits one out for 9. Bam, another one for 10. Bam, he ties it at 11. And then hits a 407-foot blast to left to win it. Amazing. He's making this season $799,400. That's his salary. And I know to me and you and lots of people, that's a lot of money. In the baseball world, that's peanuts. That's bottom of the barrel. $799,400. He got $1 million for winning it last night. So that was a good story. It did kind of ruin the evening for the Philadelphia fans who wanted to see Schwarber win it. But Jordan Walker of the St. Louis Cardinals wins it. And he was asking as he got into that last round, and there was the pressure of what he was going to do. How could he do it? How could he hit 3 consecutive to tie and then hit another one to win it? So he was asked, what was he thinking about at the time to help him with the pressure?
9: Yeah, I mean, honestly, the pressure, you know, people booing me. One thought was just like to stay fluid. Can't swing too hard. I'll miss the ball. And that was it. And KT did an unbelievable job just throwing money BP the whole time. So props to him.
21: KT is his batting practice pitcher, Kleininger Turan. Is that?
0: Yeah, it's his bullpen catcher. And they've been together for all 3 years of Walker's big league career.
21: Oh, wow. Amazing.
0: Walker always, well, you'll hear it a little later on if we get to it.
21: Yeah. And we will. We'll hear from him talking about Kleiniger Turan a little bit later on. Meanwhile, Schwarber was asked about what Walker did, how he pulled that off. And when it got down to the last swing and he's still up three, did he think he had it won?
1: Oh, man, that was impressive. I mean, I didn't ever think I had it won because I know anything can happen, especially when it gets down to that last ball, right? And you know, the big one was that, you know, the ball hits the top of the wall there and snuck over, and I was like, ooh, that one's not good for us. And then obviously you get to the last ball, he's got to go three to tie, I think, or it was three to tie or three to win, and three to tie, and he went fourth to win, and you tip your hat to him. I mean, he was able to, I was saying, they were willing against him pretty much to distract him, whatever it is, to try to will that ball not to go over the fence. And he was able to slow it down and be in the moment there. And he was able to get the job done. And he was hitting some laser beams. Like, I was like, dang, man, I'm hitting these high fly balls and this guy's hitting little laser beams out. But it was really impressive what he was able to do.
21: Yeah, indeed. So Jordan Walker. How many of you had Jordan Walker winning it?
0: Now put your hands down.
21: Yes. I asked the same thing 2 years ago about Teoscar Hernandez. How many of you had Teo winning it? You're lying if you did. I'm a Dodger fan, and I did not expect Teo to win it, and he won it. So, yeah, you know, that's not the, you know. But that happens in this thing, the Home Run Derby. You do get some unexpected winners. Now, you get expected winners like a Cal Raleigh. You know, people thought, you know, the big dumper could do it, and he did. And Pete Alonso's won it, what, three times, I think. Ken Griffey Jr. multiple times in the past. There have been guys who were really, really good at it that could crush it and knock the ball out. And Jordan Walker's an extremely talented player. Got a chance to see him play in St. Louis a couple of weeks ago when I was on vacation. But I don't know that anybody thought he would win the Home Run Derby. I put it this way. I neither read nor heard one prediction of him winning it.
0: Yeah.
21: There were too many other popular predictions, whether it be Schwarber or Harper or Caminero. Even Ben Rice, you know, was a popular choice by a lot of people.
0: He struggled a little bit. And Jordan Walker was one of the longest odds to win coming in. He had 8-1 odds, depending on where you looked. Only Ben Rice and Wilson Contreras had longer odds.
21: Is that according to FanDuel?
0: It's according to CBS Sports, and I'm sure they're getting their odds from somewhere.
21: Yeah, from the boys in the desert. You know, I'd just like to be one of those guys who set the odds for the Home Run Derby. Of course, there's lots of weird prop bets and things like that happen. And of course, and there'll be prop bets for tonight's All-Star game as well. Who scores the first run? Who hits the first home run? Who scores what proves to be the winning run? I think I saw a prop bet. Who commits the first error? So
0: this is the weekend where you learn who's got the gambling problem in the friend group.
21: Yeah, exactly. You know, like the guy that apparently took his cue from Bryce Harper off the Cameo video and got all kinds of invites from DraftKings and went ahead and did it and developed a gambling problem with a $2 million debt. Now he's suing them, saying, you guys provided a gateway drug for me, you know, in terms of the gambling. That was the story we had yesterday. All right, it is 1-0. Spain still leading France in that World Cup semifinal. It was on a penalty kick. They are now about to be in their 33rd minute of play. They're in Arlington. That's the first of the two semifinals. The second one is tomorrow, and that's England and Argentina. And then the weekend, in the World Cup, they do what's not done in any other major professional sport, and that is they have a third-place game. They play for third. And I remember I had an anniversary of a Facebook post come up, and it was like from 2018. And I talked about, I think it was Germany against the Netherlands. Anyway, it was a third-place match. And I said, Americans are rolling their eyes over this kind of thing because the third-place game went the way of the dinosaur they used to have in the NCAA basketball tournament all the way up through 81. They said the thing that really killed it off, but there had been some, there had been a lot of adverse reaction to playing the third place game in the NCAA basketball tournament in the Final Four for years. It had its moments. To this day, the record for the most points scored in a Final Four game was done by Bill Bradley, later of the New York Knicks and the Senator. Bill Bradley, who for Princeton in 1965 scored 58 points against Wichita State. It was in the third place game. It was in the third, but it counts as a Final Four game in the NCAA record books. So he scored 58. That was in a third place game. When I was 13, my dad had tickets to the 1974 Final Four in Greensboro. He didn't take me. I wanted him to take me, but he knew NC State was in it. I was a Carolina fan. He goes, "You don't even care about State. You're a Carolina." He was going to take his brother anyway, my uncle. It made sense. So that third place game that was played before the championship was UCLA against Kansas. UCLA had won seven straight national titles, but they got beat in double overtime in the semifinals by North Carolina State with David Thompson and Tom Burleson and that great team that went on to beat Marquette to win the national championship. But, you know, a lot of people thought that UCLA streak ended with a loss to NC State in the national championship. It wasn't the national championship, it was in the semifinals. So NC State would go on to play Marquette for the national title. UCLA had to play the third place game, and Bill Walton almost boycotted it. He almost said, "I'm not going to play." He ended up playing. UCLA, I think, ended up winning the game. So these the different stories surrounding these third place games. And so they get down to 1981, and it's going to be North Carolina against Indiana for the national championship in Philadelphia. Isaiah Thomas is playing for Indiana in that. They had both won their semifinal games. North Carolina had beaten Virginia, and Ralph Sampson was like the fourth time they played that year in one semifinal. Indiana beat LSU in the other semifinal. So LSU has to play Virginia in the third place game. That day was marked by another occasion, the assassination attempt of President Reagan. He was shot by John Hinckley Jr. and recovered in surgery, but he was shot. So there was a lot of questions about whether to even play the national championship game that night. And ultimately, the decision was made that they would play. Word had come. The president was out of danger. He's in recovery. And he said, yes, they should play the game. Well, if they're going to play the championship, that means they have to play the third place game, which was Indiana and LSU. And people are thinking, if you think a national championship game would be meaningless on a day like this, what do you think a third place game would mean? So they asked, I think it was Rudy Macklin of LSU, after the game, do you think you should have played this game given what happened? And Macklin gave the response that they said, if there was any one comment that killed off the third place game, it was Rudy Macklin's comment when they said, do you think you should have played the third place game on the day that the president was shot? He said, why not? He ain't no kin of mine, was the actual line. Third place game was gone after that year. Did not return. But they do play it in the World Cup. They do play the the third place. And from what I understand, it's a completely different mindset. It's kind of almost like playing an Olympic matchup. There are salary incentives for those players on those national teams. If it's a win, if they play well, if they score. So there's all kinds of other incentives to play that third place match. That'll happen on Saturday, and then, of course, it clears the stage for the World Cup final on Sunday. And we'll see. I would say this. If it's England and France in the third place game, it'll have some intrigue. If it's just like it would be if it was England and France in the championship. But right now, Spain's up on France, and England would still have to beat Argentina.
0: Well, and I'll tell you, Argentina being in the third place game would have intrigue. It's Messi's potential last time on the World Cup stage. The Golden Boot race would be maybe decided in that game.
21: Yeah. Could be Harry Kane's final
2: match on the stage for England. Who knows? Mbappe's going to be around a while, and he's going to be all-time leading scorer in World Cup history before his career is done. In fact, he's pretty close to it now, but he'll be the all-time scorer when it happens. All right. Again, it's 1-0 Spain on top of France. 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
26: 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Lamine Yamal, first career World Cup goal!
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28: Just before midnight on Saturday, February 19th, 2005, Danielle Imbo and her friend Richard Patrone left a crowded Philadelphia bar. 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
28: 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The FBI called it murder for hire.
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6: Inconceivable! Inconceivable! Inconceivable! Inconceivable!
7: You keep using the horn. I don't think it means what you think it means.
2: Well, Inconceivable's got some pretty interesting offerings today here on this Tuesday. And it does not today include a fast food junk food update. Not in its truest sense.
0: Oh.
2: Here's the deal. You may have heard about this by now. There's an outbreak of bacteria going on across the U.S. It's called cyclosporiasis. And it's an intestinal illness that is linked to contaminated food or water. There have been cases reported in more than 30 states, and the totals are expected to rise during the summer peak. Those states, by the way, include Texas and includes where I was just on vacation, North Carolina. Did not include South Carolina, obviously, oddly enough, but it did include North Carolina. But anyway, about 30 states. And the Centers for Disease Control and Prevention has reported hundreds of lab-confirmed infections nationwide, though state-level figures are higher due to reporting delays. Michigan remains the hardest-hit state. 2,640 cases reported, 44 hospitalizations. You say, so what is this? Well, cyclosporiasis is caused by a parasite that's commonly spread through fresh produce, like fruits and vegetables.
0: The healthy food update.
2: Yeah. Jake Herman, big eater of fresh fruits and vegetables, are you not?
0: Oh, yeah. I'll have an apple a day. I'll have lots of salads.
2: Yeah.
0: Cucumbers, carrots.
2: Yeah.
0: Not last night.
2: Well, because if you get the intestinal bug, the symptoms include, and this is going to sound familiar to you, diarrhea, nausea, stomach cramps, fatigue. All this stuff can last for weeks if untreated. A lag between exposure and symptom onset can make it difficult to trace the source. Now, authorities have not identified a definitive sign of origin for the outbreak, but early findings in Michigan point to lettuce and other leafy greens as a potential common factor. As part of the probe, officials are examining possible restaurant exposures, including Taco Bell.
0: Oh, no.
2: Yeah. So this is the part of the fast food junk food update where it comes in. Some locations have removed ingredients such as lettuce and cilantro from their menus following recall notice, though no direct link to Taco Bell has been confirmed.
0: You know, it could be argued whether cilantro belongs at a Taco Bell to begin with, but I know that's less important than figuring out the source of the outbreak.
2: Well, there's a lot of folks who figure you can get this kind of symptoms from Taco Bell and it has nothing to do with cyclosporiasis.
0: No,
2: you know?
0: That's also
2: just
0: right.
2: Like that, you know?
0: There's also some people that are going to take this and use it to eat like their elementary school selves again.
2: Yeah, right. Cameron says, he always accuses Taco Bell of using, as he says, cat meat. That's not the case. Anyway, got a couple of airline stories for you. One, you've heard us talk about this, and you've read about it as well, how airlines are really cracking down on what they call skip lagging.
0: You know
2: what skip lagging is. For those who don't know what skip lagging is, it's called, they refer to it as hidden city ticketing. In other words, let's say you want to go to DFW. But a fare from Austin to DFW is like $400 for whatever reason. However, you could go, say, on Southwest, stopping in Love Field and going on to St. Louis for $250. So you get on the plane, you just get off at Dallas Love and you don't go on and you only pay $250. Well, the airlines have started to figure this out. And they're cracking down on skip lagging and all that kind of stuff. You get fined for it, you can get. But what it has resulted in is they will cancel your return flight if they find out, if they believe that you're skip lagging. The problem is now there's been an abundance of flights that have gotten canceled due to weather or mechanical whatever. And then a person will be moved to another flight by the airline, or in specific, they rescheduled. Same airline, but they called and got on another flight. But then the people who are the gatekeepers of this thing are looking at this deal going, here, somebody is skip lagging. And it canceled the return part of their trip, even though they ended up flying both legs of it to begin with.
0: Oh, boy.
2: So that's one of the complaints that is going on right now. All right, I have another traveler complaint. Travelers are starting to complain about what they call hidden gates or backroom boarding gates at one specific airport. Now, a traveler shared a video on TikTok in which he reached a boarding gate at this airport that did not have a conventional gate number. Instead, it was labeled with an infinity sign, and its decor prompted many people to compare it to back rooms. Are you familiar with the film?
0: Yeah, I've seen the trailer. I haven't seen the movie. It looks freaky.
2: It's a horror film based on an internet spawn legend of dimension containing an endless array of empty, odd rooms.
0: Kind of like Severance, that TV show, yeah. If people have watched that.
2: And they say that this has happened at this one specific airport. The passenger asked for an explanation of the boarding gate, which had several other peculiar aspects in the video. Earlier this year, an incident at the same airport went viral after a passenger attempted to check in for his flight 2 days later. So there's backroom boarding gates spotted at a major U.S. airport. You know what airport it is? Austin Bergstrom International. ABIA. There was a video shared by a traveler named Natalie last week showing this bizarre infinity-labeled boarding gate at ABIA with a pair of French doors cracked open with white light spilling out. She wrote in text superimposed on the video asking for someone to explain what the boarding gate is. Why does the light of heaven shine through the doors?
0: Wait, I've walked past this infinity gate before. I always thought it was for kids.
2: Yeah. Well, apparently it's for something else. I don't know. But that's the infinity gate there. Okay, I got one more story. This is something I saved for today. Linda pointed out. Headline: hundreds of venomous snakes loose after floods in China.
0: Nope. Turn my mic off.
2: All right, so Typhoon Maysak caused catastrophic flooding in Zhangji. It killed at least 39 people and destroyed homes, farms, and infrastructure. If that wasn't bad enough, around 900 snakes, including cobras and other venomous snakes, escaped from Hongzhou farms after enclosures were inundated. Authorities deployed rescue teams, stocked anti-venom, and warned residents to avoid floodwaters and report any snake findings. So, I have a picture of this.
0: Nope, I'll pass.
2: No, you need to see this.
0: No, I don't.
2: Yeah, you really do need to see this. So all these snakes are floating down the river.
0: I'm going to see it again in my nightmares. Yeah, that's the problem.
2: So it's going there, and what's really cool is on the tail end is when the cobra sticks its head out of the water.
0: No, that's not cool. I don't want to see that.
2: And it's looking at you.
0: No, I don't want to see that.
2: Look at hundreds of snakes just floating down the river.
0: It's like one of those beer cup snakes you see at the football game.
2: Yes, absolutely.
0: I saw one of those floating down next to me the one time I floated the river in New Braunfels, and that was scary.
2: All right, so get this. Specialist snake catching teams, some working continuously for 2 days, have captured between 2,000 and 3,000 snakes, most of them non-venomous rat snakes. Local authorities are inspecting damaged farms, monitoring flood conditions, and distributing safety guidance. But there's some 900 at least poisonous ones that are out there. Cobras and ones that are called, what was that one? Crates, K-R-A-I-T-S.
0: Oh, those are really bad. And you do not want to get bit by a sea crate.
2: Yeah. And green pit vipers.
0: Ugh.
2: I think that's going to be the name of my fantasy football team this fall, the green pit vipers.
0: You know that's a type of sunglasses too.
2: Oh, is it really?
0: Yeah.
2: I did not know that. Maybe I'll get sunglasses as the logo or something. I don't know.
0: Yeah, put them on a helmet.
2: All right. We'll be back to wrap up hour number one on 1300 The Zone.
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1: It's world number one France against world number three Spain in today's World Cup semifinal. Spanish star Lamine Yamal looking for his first goal since the group stage.
2: There it is! There he is! Lamine Yamal, first career World Cup goal!
1: Yamal celebrated his 19th birthday yesterday. Coming up tomorrow, the other semifinal with England facing Argentina.
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3: Recently, his whereabouts have become the focus of the U.S. Marshal Service, the federal agents who track fugitives. The case is testing the marshals.
4: Those nine lives are running out, and we're going to catch up with Lester.
3: And is being urged on by those hurt most by Lester's crime.
5: He's had enough free time. He confessed to the crime, and his time is up.
3: I'm Sunny Hostin with ABC News. Over the past year, a team from the ABC News Investigative Unit joined the search for Lester Eubanks. They uncovered new leads, possible sightings, and at every turn found resistance from those who want Lester Eubanks to be forgotten. What they've uncovered is a case that's about more than murder. It's about family loyalty, a life on the run, and a first-hand look at how the U.S. Marshals are trying to solve one of the oldest fugitive cases in American history. Now, they may be closer than ever. From ABC News.
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0: on the text line. This was one I didn't get to yesterday. We were talking about golf, and we were also talking about lightning. And somebody said Lee Trevino was struck by lightning. He used to carry a one iron in his bag. He said even God can't hit a one iron. It's true. What happened was he was struck by lightning at the Western Open. And then when he came back, like years later, whatever, they asked him in his press conference or first meeting, are you concerned that the weather comes up, lightning, will that kind of make you think? He goes, no. He said, because I carry a one iron in the bag. I'm like, why? He said, because everybody knows that even God can't hit a one iron, you know. It came up when I was on vacation because my younger son was using my second set of clubs I took for him. And he gets to the tee, he goes, should I hit this, Dad? It was a one iron. I was like, don't even try with that. Second hour coming up, we'll visit with Vic Schaefer here on 13 Under the Zone.
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0: second hour of the program here on Sports Radio AM 13 Under the Zone. Craig Way alongside the producer, Jake Herman. We're with you up until 5 o'clock this afternoon. Coming up in a few minutes, we'll visit with Texas women's basketball head coach Vic Schaefer. Talk to him about the offseason work his team's going on, the new faces on the team. And then also this updated format change, I guess is the best way to describe it, or at least in terms of seeding change for the NCAA Women's Tournament, which goes into effect next year. This just came down yesterday, so we'll get his thoughts on that and some other topics as well. 4 o'clock hour, Gene Watson, our MLB insider from the Chicago White Sox front office, joins us mid-season eval. So evaluating the Major League Baseball season to this point, and also a look at the All-Star Game and look back at the Major League Draft as well. So we'll have that coming up in a few minutes. During the break, I got a text from a good friend, Brett Mangold. He is a pretty well-known restaurateur, restaurant management business here in the greater Austin area. He's the commissioner of my fantasy football league, too.
1: Oh, okay.
0: He has several teams in several different types of leagues, kind of like you do.
1: Sounds like me. I've had dynasty drafts all week.
0: Yeah. So he's always busy with that sort of thing and has done a fabulous job as our commissioner for like the last 20 years, I guess it is, something like that. But anyway, he heard me say that, man, I may change my fantasy football team name to the Green Pit Vipers because of the poisonous snakes that have gotten loose in China. My fantasy football team name since like 1999 has been the Wampus Cats, which is like Itasca, Texas, which I always said was the quintessential high school football mascot name is Itasca, the Wampus Cats. Hopefully they'll have a better season. They had to forfeit their last four games of the year. They didn't have enough players to field a team. And they were a 2A team, an 11-man school, but they'd had injuries and other issues. And so they ended up they went winless last year. So hopefully it'll be a new year for the Wampus Cats. Well, I had a game last year. I had some bad luck where in our scoring rules, we have a couple of unique scoring rules, but in our league, and I don't know how this is that prevalent in other rules, but other leagues, but on a 2-point conversion pass, so a guy, quarterback throws to a guy in the end zone for the score. How was that scored in your league?
1: In our league, it is 2 points.
0: For the guy who caught it.
1: For the guy who caught it and the quarterback who threw it.
0: He also gets two?
1: He also gets two.
0: Okay. In our league, the quarterback gets one.
1: Which is more accurate because if you're getting four for a touchdown pass, a two-point conversion should be one.
0: Right. Except that the algorithm didn't catch it, and it was too late and all this stuff, and I ended up losing a game by 1 point as a result of that. Because I would have won on the tiebreaker, which was the total number of the points by your reserves.
1: So what do you do? Will you put it on the commissioner's desk?
0: He, being proactive as he was, contacted me the next morning and started off with apologies and said, hey, look, this wasn't caught in advance, and we can't correct it now. So I'm just calling to tell you.
1: Well, what platform are you guys using?
0: CBS.
1: Oh, there you see, there's your problem.
0: Yeah, well, so anyway, so I got hosed on it, and it wound up costing me, I think I made the playoffs, but it was like the sixth seed. I barely got in, and I got knocked out in the first round or something. Like, it was the difference between being the sixth seed and the three seed, because I think I would have won my division or something like that. I don't remember that part of it. But anyway, he said, the point of all this is that he said, hey, maybe it'll bring you some new luck, the Green Pit Vipers. I said, yeah, maybe it'll get me a point on a 2-point conversion for back touche.
1: Yeah. So being a commissioner could be a thankless job.
0: Yeah, it is. And he does a fabulous job on that. And it was what it was. Sometimes things just don't work out for you. It was unfortunate. It happened and we all learn, and he fixed it. He corrected it from that point on the rest of the season. It did not factor in any other results the rest of the way. Because, you wouldn't want that to happen. It's like that story I told about Chichi Rodriguez playing in the Legends of Golf. And Bill Schoening told this story because Bill Schoening saw this with his own eyes. That Chichi was out on like number 7 or number 8 or whatever it was. He was hitting a shot there at Barton Creek at the Legends of Golf. And hit a shot that was going to fly off the green. And it hit a rake on the butt and ricocheted back onto within like 18 inches of the cup, and he taps in for the birdie. And when he recapped his round, he said, blah, blah, blah, and I made a short putt for birdie, and he just went on. So they take questions, and Bill raises his hand and says, hey, I was stationed by the green, and I saw what happened. Can I get your thoughts on what happened? So he looks at Bill Schoening's tag of the media credentials, says Bill on it. He goes, well, let me tell you something, Bill. He said, I was going to hit the three iron to the side to hit the four iron. I decided to hit the three. I hit the three iron. It hit the rake, and it bounced back in. So you know what I did when I got up there? I moved that rake because I would never want that to happen to anybody else.
1: Ah!
0: The great Chichi Rodriguez. All right, coming up, speaking of greatness, always one of our favorites to visit with, Vic Schaefer, Texas women's head basketball coach. Next, when we continue on 13 Under the Zone.
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0: As we also always mention that in the 3 o'clock hour, one of our return cuts is from a true Texas legend in Willie Nelson. Nothing I can do about it now, that particular offering. Establishing his own mark, certainly as a legend in this state, is the native Texan from the greater Houston area. And, of course, what he's doing with the Texas women's basketball team. Back-to-back trips to the Final Four. Vic Schaefer joins us on the hotline right now. Hey, Vic, I appreciate you doing this. I want to start off by asking a question I've never asked you before, but always wanted to ask you. I'm sitting here and I'm sipping on some iced tea, and I always remember the when you had were talking about making a reference to something, and then a reference would come up to, if I remember the quote, my mama's sweet tea. What made your mom's sweet tea so good?
1: Well, Chris, thanks again for having me on today.
0: Yeah.
1: I'm having a nice iced tea myself right now. Mama didn't mess with sweet tea. What made her tea so sweet is we made it with real sugar. And we didn't have sweeteners back. I can remember my dad sitting at the table putting that pink sugar in iced tea, and he looked, and this was back when, you know, there was a big about it causes cancer and rats.
0: Right.
1: But he'd look at me and he'd go, son, I'm too old, man. That cancer catch up to me with these packets of pink sugar I'm putting in my tea. But he said, you better use that real sugar. And of course, I was burning calories back then when I was a kid. You know, as fast as I could blink my eyes. And so the sugar wasn't going to catch up to me or hurt me. And so that's really what we haven't talked about. My mother's lemonade. Mama's lemonade now was real lemonade. She would squeeze a half a lemon in that water and then put real sugar in there. And I'm telling you, that my baby sweetie's mammy right there.
0: Wow.
1: It is good stuff.
0: I love good lemonade.
1: Some really good lemonade.
0: Yeah, no doubt. I love good lemonade. We haven't had a chance in a while, so I wanted to give, first of all, I want to give you a chance to update everybody on how the off-season work is going for your group and what you're expecting and liking, what you're seeing from your newbies, both your transfers and your freshmen. So let me get an overview from you first on what you're seeing from your group in their off season work.
1: They've been great. Love every one of them. They work so hard, and we've had great energy to them every day that we're in there. They're working hard. Brandon's, really doing a good job in there. So, I just love seeing them every day. We've got a great mix of couple seniors, couple juniors, and those five freshmen, and of course, Greg Brenner is playing with their Ireland team right now. Sarah Graves is doing an internship right now this semester, so or here this month, and so she's kind of been doing that. She went back home for. She won't see them once the season starts. So we kind of made that agreement with her when we signed her that, you know, it'd be no problem to go back home and have a chance to spend some time with family. And so she's there. And but we've had some really, really good time in the gym and in the weight room. I'm excited about all of them. You know, they've all really been good. Again, those freshmen are so talented. Zaya and Jada have been great additions, the two that we got out of the portal. Our returners have done a great job of, you know, showing them what we do and how we do it and setting the tone. So
0: Let me start with the two. You mentioned Zaya Van and Jada Bediako coming through the portal. Zaya, for folks who have watched her team play and watched SEC and even prior to that Big 12 basketball, they've seen Zaya when she played for the Oklahoma Sooners. What is it that you like about her game once she got into the portal and had your interest there and what she brings to the party for you?
1: Yeah, you know, anytime you can get a kid that averaged double in the SEC, you that gets your attention. And I think the thing she really has in a guard position that we haven't had is she's just a high percentage out there and four levels, but she rebounds it. Like, she goes to the board, she averaged four rebounds a game. And, you know, we need that extra piece out there to really enhance what we do on the boards. And so, again, kicking with a stroke, man, she can really shoot it. But again, get off the back, she's got a great mid-range as well. And she's a great I really enjoy her personality and who she is. And, of course, she works really hard, too. And then Jada, she's had some really good days for us. And again, you see these kids. Man, I wish I had that kid for 3 or 4 years. But Jada's been good, working really hard with Lindsay at the post, and just trying to build days with her, trying to build some consistency. Again, not getting too complicated. I've never been a person that I want you to have a bunch of different moves. I want you to have, if I come to you, I call a number game, I want to know that you're going to be able to deliver. Whatever that move is, I could care less. And really, if I put a number of moves, I just want to. I want a basic move and I want a counter. You know, if they take a basic move away, then you've got a counter. That's really, to me, the game can get real complicated, but it isn't that complicated, if that makes sense.
0: Sure. Yeah. One thing I found interesting, and Jada originally being from Brampton, Ontario, which for folks who don't know, that's in the Toronto area, that area has produced some outstanding basketball talent for both men's and women. I remember Tristan Thompson was from there, Corey Joseph. They had said several on the men's side, and there's been some really good players on both the men's and women's side that have come from up that area. What do you think that is about that Brampton and Toronto, Ontario area that produces such good basketball talent?
1: Yeah, you know, I've got two brothers right now that are in the summer league. I'm in Vegas right now, in the summer league. So,
0: right.
1: I just think that in that part of the country and in that part of the world, you know, there's pretty good fundamental coaches that work with these kids, you know, when they're young and do a great job with them, whether they're coaches or trainers. In that part of the, you know, football is not exactly a big thing in Canada. And so, you know, those kids get a lot of attention that want to play basketball versus football players. I mean, other than the CFL, the Canadian Football League, that's just necessarily a hotbed for even collegiate talent.
0: Yeah, absolutely. Visiting with Vic Schaefer here. Let me get your thoughts on your freshmen and the progress they made and those who are coming through the challenges, not only being a freshman, some, of course, when you come through coming off a season, if they had an injury or a medical procedure, anything like that, the things that all roll into what a freshman has to accomplish and tries to get through. Let me start with Amelia Hogan and get your thoughts on your freshman from Newport, California.
1: Yeah, so Amalia had a great post-high school season. She had a great high school season. Then she won just about every award for every event she was in post-season. And, she's the last of the Mamba kids. And, the COVID season. So, But boy, the kid can really shoot. She's a basketball player. Like, she's really smart. She's a competitor. You know, just really a competitive kid. She's looked really, really good. Again, love her competitive spirit. But she's a basketball player. Like, all the kids are just, they know the game. They've been coached a little bit. They're all highly skilled. And so it was yesterday. I don't know if she missed a shot for an hour. And just really lit it up. And it's been that way. We've gone now. We're in our fifth week. She gets better and better each and every day.
0: Wow. How about Lizzie Spate?
1: So Lizzie, again, just another, both those kids are probably on the same AAU team a year ago. And of course, I just met EYBL, Nike EYBL, over the weekend, and saw our AAU coach, and he's so proud of them. He was asking about them, and so, you know, those kids are really special, and Lizzie's been unbelievable. I mean, again, just they're just gym rats, you know. They're always to know we can shoot with them. And again, because of time constraints, sometimes we can't. But when we can't, they're still here. And so you got to love that about them. And, you know, Lizzie's been really good. Again, just a baller. Loves to play. Super competitive.
0: Wow.
1: So she's a good swimmer as well.
0: You were talking about international players earlier. Izzy Atute, I guess, if I'm pronouncing correctly, from Ooh. Luxembourg, but played at IMG Academy. How about her?
1: Yeah. Ooh, man, pro already. Really physical kid. Tough, aggressive. I love her. She's going to be great for us, man. I expect her to have a really good freshman year just because she's got the body already. She's physical, and pretty skilled too. And she's able to spend a little time with family before school starts. You know, so she didn't really want to leave, and man, I didn't want her to leave either. Even though I'd agreed with her, you know, a while back, and she could see she was getting better. Kid loves to work. Super competitive again. Just these kids are all over competitive, man. They really they seek competition.
0: Wow, it's good. And we already, Vic, started to find out a bit about Brianna Crittenden and Addison Bjorn even before last season ended, once they committed and signed and things of that nature and all those national accolades. But what have you seen from those two in terms of their preparedness for their freshman campaign?
1: Yeah, Crittenden is going to be a monster. She reminds me so much of a young lady I had today, Rekia Jackson, who's pro now. Long, great frame, can shoot a three, can take you off the bounce, she's a mid-range, but just a big, long guard. She's, you can play her, you know, probably three spots, four if you had to, but, you know, she's just really skilled, but, man, you can't get to her. You know, when she takes you off the bounce and goes to the rim, like, you can't get to her. And, you know, she's got guard skills in a 6'3 frame, and it ain't a skinny frame. It's a great frame. And so, Bree is just a great kid, man, as all these kids are, just a wonderful young lady and just works her tail off. And, again, you know, when you're recruiting, when you see kids play, and you've done it as long as I have, there's always somebody reminds you of, right?
0: Yeah.
1: And, man, Rekia Jackson was, when I took this job in Texas, if there was one thing that would have kept me in Mississippi State, it was Rekia Jackson. I did not want to leave that kid.
0: Wow.
1: She was, I knew she was going to be so good. And I loved her, and she loved me, loved playing for us, and she was perfect for my system. And Bree Crittenden is very, very similar skill set, body. I mean, just a pro. You know, just she's going to be really good.
0: Wow.
1: And she's coming off a little bit of a surgery. She had a trimmed up fat pad and trimmed up her knee a little bit. She'd already had the other one done. And so she's not really been clear or had a full go day with us. She's done parts of the day, but not really, you know, not really been able to kind of participate fully just yet. We anticipate that to happen before the summer's over. But she's just, you know, she's doing what she can, and she's getting PT and training room and all that good stuff. And again, does what she can, and we love what we've seen from her. And again, a long, tall guard, can play multiple positions, does a lot of the dirty work, a lot of the work a lot of kids won't do. And so it's, you know, we really think it's going to be hard to keep her off the floor as well. So, all these kids are going to play. They're all going to play. Some are going to start. And, you know, I'm excited about all. We're committed to them. We go get other kids out of the portal that might have taken away from their development and their playing time. We are committed and invested in them. And we also believe in them. We believe they're going to. Help us win.
0: Yeah, no doubt about it. Vic Schaefer with us for a few more minutes. Before we let you go, I texted you last night because I wanted to get your thoughts on this. I was really intrigued by this. The story being that beginning with next year, this coming season's NCAA women's basketball tournament, the top 16 teams will be placed in the bracket in their true ranking, regardless of conference affiliation. So for folks who didn't know, in the past, the top four teams in a league would be placed in different regions to protect them from playing each other until the final four. So last year, there were four SEC teams in the top eight. Texas was third, South Carolina fourth, LSU fifth, Vanderbilt seventh. LSU was dropped down to seventh, Vanderbilt eighth. Now, if that happened going forward, the teams would remain where their seeds should have them. If this looks to me, Vic, like the ones that are really could be affected by this would be the ACC, the Big Ten, and the Big 12. Those were the only conferences that had four or more teams in the field. What's your thoughts on this?
1: I mean, I've had to play two SEC teams in the Sweet 16 the last 2 years.
0: Yeah.
1: So it can't affect me anymore. I mean, that's already catching an SEC team pretty early. Would it put us against somebody in the league? Probably. You know, if you can avoid it, I don't understand why we do some of the things we do when it's basketball. Men aren't doing this. I don't even know why all of a sudden we have to do it. But it is what it is. I just show up, tell me who I'm playing, we'll get ready to play. But you know, I'm the one school that's actually going to play somebody from their conference in the third round or
0: yeah,
1: the Sweet 16 of the NCAA tournament. I don't think anybody else has had to do that against a team from their own league. And so, again, I think where it really could play is if you had to play, you know, somebody in the Elite Eight. You know, if you could dodge that and move people around, that's, you know, because, again, those teams, be fair, reward those teams that are in the top 16, the top eight, because of, you know, whether they made the schedule or whatever they did, reward them for that. Don't punish them. And me, what we've been doing has worked out pretty well. It sounds to me like they don't like it that the SEC's had Texas and South Carolina in the Final Four the last few years.
0: Yeah.
1: I mean, that's who you're picking on. But it is what it is. Like I said, I really haven't given it a lot of thought. Just You know, we'll try to be good. Whoever they want me to play, we'll play.
0: Yeah, I hear you. The one other thing I want to ask you about, because the school announced it, you've got an exhibition game coming up with UConn. That's going to be up in Connecticut, either Hartford or Storrs, coming up on October 19th. And, of course, playing UConn, and you've had to play them up there, and you've had to play them, you know, down here in Austin, and had a win over them down here in Austin as well. Can you discuss what the value of playing a program like that and playing them on the road does for your team, even though it is an exhibition game and doesn't count in the overall standings?
1: Yeah, again, it's an NIL opportunity. We're going to go up there this year. They're going to come back down here the following year. And, you know, we're hoping to, obviously, they're going to hope to sell out. We're going to hope to sell out so that we can, you know, make some NIL money for our kids. And so that's what we're, that's the purpose of that game. We're also going to play UCLA here in Austin.
0: That's true.
1: We play them on, I think, October 25th.
0: Yeah.
1: And that one weekend, I think football is home against Ole Miss on the 24th. And we're going to play the 25th at the HEB Center. Again, another opportunity for us to make some money for our kids. And at the same time, you know, you get a good read on what you're doing and how you're doing it early in a game that it doesn't hurt you. I mean, it doesn't hurt you for our young kids to go up and play in Storrs, Connecticut on the 19th. Okay, we'll find out a little bit about our team on October 19th, but you got a lot of time to fix whatever you find out that you didn't like. And if whatever you like, don't get too excited about it, because it's not to worry about the next week.
0: That's a great point. Hey, it's always great to visit with you. I appreciate you taking the time. I know we'll visit again when we can draw a little bit closer on down the road. And I know you're excited about football season to come and everything else as well. So I appreciate you taking the time to hop on with me today, Vic.
1: Hey, absolutely. I always appreciate you giving me that chance. Appreciate all you do for our sport and our game. And thanks. Y'all have a great day. Praise the Lord and hook 'em horns.
0: That's Vic Schaefer, Texas women's head basketball coach. More coming up when we continue on 1300 The Zone.
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13: 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Lamine Yamal, first career World Cup goal!
12: 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Coming up tomorrow, the other semifinal with England facing Argentina.
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1: Well, Willie Nelson with his version of Crazy. Of course, the Patsy Cline version, perhaps the most well-known of those versions. Here on a Texan Tuesday on 1300 The Zone, thanks again to Vic Schaefer joining us, Texas women's head coach. And it's true, they are playing two exhibition games against a pair of Final Four teams. They've got the defending national champions that who they'll play, UCLA, and that's going to be at the HEB Center in Cedar Park. And then they've got an exhibition game at UConn. It'll either be in Storrs or Hartford on October 19th. So there's a couple of big ones there. And also they've announced they're going to play Louisville in the SEC-ACC Challenge. That will be at Moody Center, and that'll be the night after the men play at Louisville in the SEC-ACC Challenge. It'll be my first trip ever to the KFC Yum Center in Louisville. I saw it driving through Louisville. Linda and I were on vacation. We were driving across from St. Louis over toward the eastern part of Kentucky and saw it when I went through. I've never called a game there. Did at the old Freedom Hall once when Texas played over there, but I've never at the KFC Yum Center. But that's where the men will be, and the women will host Louisville.
2: So is there an exclamation mark in there you're supposed to be pronouncing?
1: Yeah, right. Yeah, KFC Yum Center with the exit. Yum for Spain. Right now, they're closing in on beating France, knocking out the number one team. They're up 2-0, 2-0, and probably counting stoppage time about 10, 11 minutes left, something like that, counting the stoppage time they'll have. But they get the penalty kick goal in the first half, and then what, scored a second one well into the second half. It was when we were visiting with Vic Schaefer that Spain scored its second goal.
2: It was a great goal. They opened up France down the right wing, France's left side defense. And Spain actually scored a third goal. It was taken away for offside. Same exact thing. Big wow. Ping the ball forward up the right side. Since that third goal was taken off the board for offside, it's been all France. But Spain has not conceded yet.
1: Yeah. France has been much more aggressive, if desperate, at this point now. Because they're down probably to about 10 minutes left for their chances. And they're down two goals right now at 2-0. And again, the winner of this we'll move on to the World Cup final on Sunday against the winner of tomorrow's semifinal between England and Argentina. And is that one in Los Angeles, the England?
2: No, that's in Atlanta.
1: That's right. That's in Atlanta. And then the championship is at MetLife, right, in the Meadowlands there. Arlington, as it turned out, or as they like to say, Dallas Stadium, Arlington is winding up, I think, hosting more matches than any, but including a semifinal, but they don't get the championship. So anyway, all right. So that's what's going on there in the World Cup. And coming up, we'll be back to wrap up hour number two of the program. Again, coming up in the third hour, we talk baseball, recap of the Major League Draft, and Major League Baseball at the All-Star break. We'll do that with Gene Watson. He'll join us coming up next hour. But we'll be back to wrap up hour number two here on Sports Radio AM 13 Under the Zone and the IR Radio app.
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1: It's world number one France against world number three Spain in today's World Cup semifinal. Spanish star Lamine Yamal looking for his first goal since the group stage.
11: There it is! There he is! Lamine Yamal, first career World Cup goal!
1: Yamal celebrated his 19th birthday yesterday. Coming up tomorrow, the other semifinal with England facing Argentina.
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13: Here's something pretty disturbing I discovered while researching this podcast. This is what it actually says on the Los Angeles Police Department website. The site states that the Adult Missing Persons Unit investigates 3,200 cases a month. And 70% of those missing people are found or returned voluntarily within 2 or 3 days. It goes on to explain, and I quote here, "Since being a missing person is not a crime, police are given a very limited role while conducting these types of investigations." At the bottom of the webpage, it gets more disturbing. There's a section titled, "What if they never returned?" And here's the official police advice. In such situations, you may want to enlist the services of a private investigator to assist in your search. If you can't afford a PI, the police elaborate, quote, "Another option would be to contact the Salvation Army, which has a missing persons locator program." There is not a single sentence on the LAPD website that would lead a loved one of a missing person to have any faith that the police would properly investigate it. What the LAPD is basically saying is, if someone you love goes missing, don't overreact. They'll probably turn up, unless they don't, in which case you should get someone besides the police to look into it. All this is my way of saying, if the police took missing persons cases as seriously as they do, say, bank robberies, I wouldn't have had to do this podcast in the first place and end up chasing a violent criminal halfway around the country. I'm Neil Strauss, and you can hear the full story of To Live and Die in L.A.
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I was looking at the schedule there since we had Vic Schaefer on talking about the they have not announced the dates and the TV schedule and all that kind of stuff for the women's basketball team yet. Television is always pushes everything back on the waiting for that to come through. But we do know this. In addition to those non-conference matchups that I mentioned, playing Louisville, those two exhibition games I talked about, they're also going to have at home Alabama in conference play, Alabama, Arkansas, Florida, Missouri, South Carolina, Tennessee, Vanderbilt, and Texas A&M. So they'll play South Carolina at home this year. Remember last year they didn't play. They played them in Columbia, lost by 3, and then beat them handily in the SEC tournament championship. They get them at home this year. They'll get Tennessee at home. They'll get Vanderbilt at home, A&M at home, Florida, Missouri, Arkansas. Basically the flip of what they had. Because last year they played at Arkansas, they played at Florida, they played at Missouri, at South Carolina, at Tennessee, at Vanderbilt, and A&M is a home and home. They will get Oklahoma on the road, along with Mississippi State on the road, Ole Miss, LSU. Now, they played LSU on the road last year, but it was a home and home. They only play them once this coming season. That'll be at LSU. Kentucky, Georgia, Auburn, Oklahoma, A&M. Those are the road matchups there. The only home and away will be against A&M. All right, one more.

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1: It's world number one France against world number three Spain in today's World Cup semifinal. Spanish star Lamine Yamal looking for his first goal since the group stage.
2: There it is! There he is! Lamine Yamal, first career World Cup goal!
1: Yamal celebrated his 19th birthday yesterday. Coming up tomorrow, the other semifinal with England facing Argentina.
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17: 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Here on this Tuesday afternoon, Craig Way, joined by the producer, Jake Herman. Coming up in a few minutes, we'll talk baseball at the All-Star break, kind of a mid-season evaluation of the big leagues, as well as the thoughts on the Home Run Derby and also on the Major League Draft. Gene Watson is certainly eminently qualified to converse on those topics. So Gino will join us coming up in just a few minutes to talk about those things. Also, we'll hear a little bit later on this hour from Jordan Walker and from Kyle Schwarber, the two finals in the Home Run Derby. We'll do that as

0: well. The one other thing to mention, it's now gone final in Arlington. Someone went in and posted on the the text line, Sacre bleu.
1: Wait, what's that mean?
0: Holy cow. The French are done. The number one team knocked out, shut out in the World Cup by Spain.
1: Dos a cero.
0: You've talked about Spain's goalie being just amazing throughout this tournament. He's conceded one goal. I think they've given up.
1: Though just the one. It was against Belgium late in the first half. It's not just their goalie. I mean, they have just...
0: Great defense.
1: Hounded. High pressure, high possession. At one point in this game, they had about 60% possession. It finished 51-49, but Spain had the possession until they got up 2-0.
0: Yeah, really. And it's done for Mbappe and for France, at least in terms of winning the thing. They do have one more match play. I talked about this in the first hour of the program. They do have a third-place match, if that matters to you. Where's the third-place game being played?
1: I think Miami.
0: Okay. All right. So there'll be a third-place game on Saturday. France, we know, will be in it, and they'll play the loser of the matchup between England and Argentina. You know, if it is in Miami, and if England beats Argentina, you're going to have Lionel Messi playing perhaps his final World Cup game in the stadium where he plays in the MLS, right?
1: I believe so.
0: Actually, they're playing in the larger venue, aren't they? They're not playing where Inter Miami, the MLS team plays.
1: Right. That's a 27,000 seat stadium.
0: Right.
1: The
0: third place.
1: New stadium. This is at Hard Rock.
0: Right. Exactly. So that's where that would be. Okay.
1: I'm sorry, Craig. I only know it as Miami Stadium now. It took me a second to keep them all straight.
0: It's not, it's Miami Stadium. At least it's in Miami. You got what FIFA calls Dallas Stadium in Arlington. You know? But Spain win, I guess they would like to say, as they do that. I was trying to explain the plural singulars to Linda about that. England advance, you know?
1: Not England advances.
0: No. Spain advance. And you'd say, why does it? Well, you think about it. You'd say the Cowboys advance. You wouldn't say advance is. Cowboys advance. Dallas. You'd say Dallas advances. But you would say Cowboys advance.
1: That's where I get confused, because I would think of England like Dallas.
0: Well, anybody would get confused if you said anytime Cowboys advance. So
1: okay, yeah.
0: In the postseason.
1: Advance to Cancun?
0: Yeah, right, exactly. So, Spain are moving on, as they would like to say. Spain are moving on to the finals. And they won one, right? 2010, when they had David Mila. I think that's their one World Cup title, was in 2010, I think they won.
1: Yep.
0: That was the one in South Africa, wasn't it?
1: It was, with the Jabulani ball.
0: Yeah.
1: Which was flying everywhere, like a knuckleball.
0: Right, exactly.
1: The Vuvuzelas.
0: Yeah, that's right. But España emerged triumphant, and they'll have a chance to win their second one when they go. Of course, you know, England's only won one in their history. 1966, when they hosted the immortal Bobby Moffat. Leading the English, and they won over what was then known as West Germany, because it was, you know, the Cold War division of Germany into East Germany and West Germany, and East Germany being the communist state and West Germany being the Democratic Republic. And West Germany played England in the World Cup final at Wembley in 1966. And it went extra time in the final, and England scored two goals in the extra time, in the overtime, because they don't play sudden death. You just play an extra 30 minutes. And they scored two goals during that time. They won 4-2. So that's their one. That's England's one. Spain has won one, 2010. Argentina has won, is it three? that they've won?
1: Our research department's on it. Yep, three.
0: Yeah. I knew they'd won in 86 with Maradona, and then they won 78, was it? They won when they beat the Dutch.
1: Buenos Aires.
0: Yeah. Yeah, when they were hosting. And then, of course, they won the last World Cup. We'll see. We'll see if Messi and I know a lot of folks were looking forward to perhaps seeing Messi versus Mbappe to see Argentina against France. Won't happen now.
1: We'll have a different final than last time.
0: Well, Argentina against France will happen if it happens for third place. So maybe there's something useful out of the third place match there.
1: I still have third place matches above the Summer League.
0: I do too.
1: Yeah.
0: I do too. You know, and I know third place matches. I went through this whole thing about the NCAA basketball tournament in the first hour of the program about the third place. You know, they used to have a third place game in the NFL. They did.
1: That seems so inconceivable to me.
0: Yeah, they actually had it. And it started off with a very altruistic purpose. This was in the days, it happened during the decade when the NFL and the AFL were in existence, because this didn't happen until the AFL came along. And the NFL, for a couple of reasons, one, the biggest reason was for the players' pension fund, that the proceeds would benefit the players' pension fund, and two, for increased television exposure, as they had this battle with the AFL going on in the decade of the 60s, had a game originally officially titled the Burt Bell Benefit Bowl. And what it was, Burt Bell had been the NFL commissioner who had passed away, and Pete Rozelle took over in 1960. And it became better known as the Playoff Bowl. And by the way, that's what we call our third place game in the fantasy league, is the Playoff Bowl. That's what that is.
1: I think my dad's league calls it the Toilet Bowl.
0: Okay.
1: Oh, that's something else, actually.
0: That's something you could refer to that.
1: That's the consolation bracket in a high points contest.
0: Okay. Well, this is a consolation game, or it was. It was a third place game. And it matched the runners up. And I have to put it this way, runners up. Because of the first 7 years, I think, of the way it was structured. The runners-up from the Eastern Conference and the Western Conference in the NFL. Okay? So, from 1960 through 1966, they didn't have playoff games in the NFL unless two teams tied in a division. The Packers and Colts tied in 65, and they had a playoff that went two overtimes, and the Packers won to go on and start a string of winning three straight NFL titles under Lombardi, 65 through 67. But in the first seven seasons, 1960, 61, 62, 63, 64, 65, and 66, the first 7 years, all they had was Eastern Conference and Western Conference in a playoff game. And the two winners would meet in the NFL championship game. The two runner-ups would meet in this Burt Bell Benefit Bowl, which, like I said, became known as the Playoff Bowl. So the runner-ups in these would play. And the first 3 years, it was won by the Detroit Lions because they were the runner-up to the Packers all three of those years, 60, 61, and 62, when Green Bay was winning the West and really getting cranked up under Lombardi. And they beat, I think, the Eagles. They beat the Steelers, I think. Anyway, they won the first three. The Packers had to play in it after the 63 season when they lost out. The Bears ended up winning the NFL title. And they played in it, the Packers did, in back-to-back years, 63 and 64. 63 season, they beat Cleveland in it. 64, they lost to St. Louis. The Cardinals actually finished second, Cardinal football, St. Louis Cardinal football. Vince Lombardi had enough of that thing. He used to say of it, it's a hinky-dink game played in a hinky-dink town by hinky-dink teams. That's what he called it. All the players look at it with hinky-dink me. The game was played in Miami. They played it in the Orange Bowl. There was no NFL team in Miami at the time. There wasn't even one in the AFL until 66 when the Dolphins came as an expansion. But the NFL played it all the way through 1969, the last year before the merger made it NFC and AFC. So you should know that the most decorated teams of the playoff bowl, the, the most successful teams were the Detroit Lions and the Los Angeles Rams and the Cowboys. The Cowboys, when they in that whole thing of being next year's champions and all that kind of stuff, won a couple of them, and they also lost one. The trivia question, the Cowboys' first ever postseason game was 1965. It was the playoff bowl, and they lost to the Baltimore Colts. And that was their first ever postseason game. The NFL later decided, the last one was played in 1969. The Rams beat the Cowboys 31-0. It was the last one. The NFL later decided that those games would only count as exhibitions. So if you look in an NFL record manual, you might find a little separate category, but they're classified now as exhibitions. They're not even classified as a postseason game anymore. Much unlike, like I said, the NCAA basketball tournament still counts the third place game as a Final Four game. Because it took place on Final Four weekend in that city, in that arena.
1: And Bob Bradley's record.
0: Bill Bradley. Yep, absolutely.
1: Bob Bradley was the U.S. soccer manager.
0: That's right. Bill Bradley, the former outstanding great player in college at Princeton, played for years with the Knicks, part of two NBHA, and then was a senator for a year, ran for president. And one time Bill Bradley did. But, yeah, they actually still, in the NCAA record books, count that as a Final Four game, even though it was a third place game. All right. They don't play for third place in Major League Baseball. They play for winning it and getting to the World Series and winning that. Who's going to do that? We're going to talk with Gene Watson to talk some baseball coming up next here on 13 Under the Zone.
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0: Well, in the 4 o'clock hour, we always say we bump back with our ace in the hole. There we have George Strait music, but when it comes to baseball, our ace in the hole is none other than Gene Watson, the front office man from the Chicago White Sox, who has been called both an ace in the hole and just an a-hole, right? Sometimes, you know, is that right?
1: That's exactly right. More times the latter than the other. So. What's going on?
0: Hey, it's great to visit with you again. I wanted to catch up. I mean, obviously, I'm coming off vacation, but you're coming off the draft. We're at the All-Star break. It just seemed like a great convergence to visit about a lot of things. Before we get to the draft, let's kind of work backward a little bit. First of all, your thoughts on the Home Run Derby last night. Did you like the changed format and the excitement it seemed to generate? And you've talked at length in the past about what a exciting young talent Jordan Walker is.
1: I really did love it. I loved it for Muni Murakami, especially because he's coming off an injury, and for the fans globally to be able to see him swing the bat in the Home Run Derby, I thought that was great. And had there been a timer on it, he wouldn't have been able to do it. Coming off the injury, it just wouldn't have been something that he physically could have done. So we loved it as an organization because he got to get some extra swings in, get his rhythm and timing back, coming back from an injury. But my gosh, Jordan Walker, I'm so happy for that young man and his family. He made more in the Home Run Derby by winning than he will all year long in his salary with the Cardinals. And this is a guy that a couple of years ago, you know, a lot of teams could have had him. He was not playing well and was sent back to AAA. And I know it's just a Home Run Derby, but anytime you can gain some personal momentum in your career and put yourself on the radar like he did last night, it's certainly great for the game and certainly great for the player. And I'm so happy for him.
0: Do you think also that this is really poignant given what the storm clouds on the horizon about the possibility of a work stoppage and a new collective bargaining agreement, all of that kind of stuff is out there. And yet, here's a guy who's making, in the Major League Baseball world, peanuts in terms of a salary at $799,400, and he gets $1 million for winning the Home Run Derby. It's kind of a nice poetic thing for him to be able to get that right, especially in this day and time of what we're talking about labor and money and all that stuff.
1: It really is. It's such a great thing for a young man like him on a lot of levels to be able to win it and the exposure it brings to him. The Cardinals have had a great year so far. They've had a lot of young players that have stepped back up and done a good job. And so just a great event. I love the new format, which was basically the old format. It gives the fans a little more time to get to know the players. And it's just better all around for everybody participating.
0: Gino, let's talk about the draft. And I know you were very, very busy as well. And in looking at what your team and your organization did, I saw a lot of really good comments about your second-round pick, Cole Prosek, I guess. And is it Rock Chalowski, the shortstop? You know, I want to give you a chance to talk about the guys you got.
1: Well, we're so excited about Rock Chalowski. It really came down to him, the college shortstop from UCLA, versus Grady Emerson, the high school shortstop from Fort Worth Christian High School, who's going to be just a tremendous talent. But at the end of the day, with where our major league team is right now and the really the unexpected surge that we have in 2026, Rock's timetable to the major leagues just fits a little bit more. He's a tremendous leader. The best line I've ever heard about his defense is that he's an arrogant defender because he does it so easy at shortstop. And just a quality human being. His father's a scout with the Cincinnati Reds. He was raised in the game. And so we're super excited about him. And then at 34, we took Landon Tomey. You might remember that last name, the son of Jim Tomey out of Nazareth Academy in suburban Chicago. Jim works for us as a special advisor, and Landon is a left-handed hitting shortstop that has some sneaky power for a guy that's about 5'10". He's a plus runner. He creates a lot of havoc on the base paths, and he's the guy that's going to be able to move all over the diamond. And then Cole Prosek, one of the top left-handed hitters in the high school ranks this year. And so we're super excited about all of our picks. We've got a wonderful room full of a lot of super intelligent, smart baseball men and a lot of super quality ex-major league players, and it just makes for a fun environment.
0: You never leave a stone unturned when you're you know, perusing the possibility of a prospect, and you ask some hard questions. How difficult was that conversation with Jim Thomey about Landon? About
1: today? I mean, even today, you know, it's like, hey, you know, people, I've got to be able to tell you the truth. And Jim, you know, Jim and Landon, it's a very unique relationship. The relationship with the White Sox organization is super unique, and where a lot of organizations would shy away from the situation, that's what makes this one even more special, is that Jim is so understanding how hard the game is, that everybody's got a job to do. And you know, I asked him last week, I said, hey, have you asked Lando how he feels about this? And he said, yeah, I have. And he wants to raise a flag in Chicago. So, you know, it's a unique situation, but Jim's such a special guy and Landon's such a special talent that at the end of the day, you take the best player on the board, and Landon was there for us, so we took him.
0: You know, I could not let this pass. It, as painful as it is to mention that you got Joey Voltko in the third round, for folks who may remember, yeah, that's the guy who really put it to Texas in the College World Series. He was amazing. Keith Moreland that night working the broadcast said what he did with his changeup and what he did with his slider was absolutely amazing to watch.
1: Yeah, this is a special talent. His secondary pitches are so unique, and he's such a competitor. You know, you don't ever want to put limitations on the players. The players will always tell you when they're ready. But, you know, when you look back, you know, 2014, you know, we call a reliever up from TCU, first-round left-hander whose name I can't believe I can't remember, in October. And so you never know what's going to happen. This is a super talented reliever that has a chance to move quick, and we were really excited to get him.
0: Did the draft go – I mean, there's always surprises. There's always unknowns. There's always things that folks may have not expected to happen. But by and large, did this draft go, not only for your organization, but overall in the majors, go about like how most drafts are, even though the draft has evolved and become different over the past few years?
1: I wouldn't say that it did, Craig. I mean, you know, the thing that's changed so much about the draft is the NIL money in college baseball. And there's so many kids that are so high academic now that are going to Stanford and other places, Notre Dame. And so, you know, when the players start to slide down the board, and because you have a slotting system and a pool in the top 10 rounds, as players begin to slide down the board, the signability of them becomes lesser and lesser, because the signing bonus is going to be way less than what they might get at LSU or Arkansas or University of Texas. And so that's the one unique thing, is that, you know, kids are, you know, a lot of kids are going to school. And, you know, I personally believe that there's no better way to become a big leaguer than playing baseball every day in professional baseball, with the development, the schedule, and the travel, and just getting acclimated to the pro game. But college baseball is bigger and better than it's ever been. And with the NIL money, it's kind of leveled the playing field once you get past that third round. And so college baseball is going to thrive. Professional baseball is going to thrive. But for the players that want to play at the major league level, there's no better thing to do than to sign out of high school.
0: Well, and what you did, what you just laid out there, you mentioned Stanford, you mentioned NIL. You think about this, in this day and age, how inconceivable might it be to think about a couple of guys who were highly decorated playing at Stanford who left for NIL purposes, and one of them's on your major league roster right now in Breen Montgomery, and then the other one is that it comes to mind is Temo Becerra, who played at Texas this year, that transferred in from Stanford. I mean, so even a Stanford education, and those guys were going to finish up their degrees anyway, but a Stanford education sometimes, or a Notre Dame education, you know, in the case of a Carson Tinney or some other places, the education might wind up taking the back seat if that NIL money is as attractive as it has become.
1: No question. It's only gotten bigger. I think there's going to be eventual donor fatigue with all this, which may swing it back our way. I know there's been a lot of conversation in the collective bargaining agreement about high school players not being in the draft, which could affect a lot of things. Players being able to be drafted every year in college baseball, which could affect the landscape a lot. But, you know, it's a difficult decision. You know, my son was drafted out of high school. He was raised in minor league baseball. It scared the heck out of me. So every family is different. Every player is different. But the NIL money has certainly leveled the playing field when it comes to signability.
0: Gene Watson joining us here on the program. All right, let's get to the topic that eventually it'll get down the road to when it's going to happen. But I got a little chuckle about this, and I wanted to get your thoughts on it. So Rob Manfred, the commissioner of Major League Baseball, and the interim executive director of the Players Association, Bruce Meyer, had some differing views on that level the field ad campaign that expressed the league's desire for a salary cap. And Manfred said this morning, quote, "I think when you have a difficult public issue, particularly when the other side of the issue is being very public about what their views are on the negotiation, I think it's incumbent on us to keep our fans informed of our view of the world, particularly given sometimes the other side may not be completely accurate or fair in terms of their recitation of what's going on." Meyer comes back with a quote, "I've watched over the last 2 years how the owners, the commissioner's office, try to convince fans and consumers of their product that the product is broken. I think it's perverse." He said, case in point is leading up to this All-Star game. Any of us who watch baseball are seeing ads, not so much for the All-Star game, not promoting the game, not promoting the players, but promoting the league's desire for a salary cap. So the two sides, obviously, I mean, this is emblematic of how things are kind of widespread and far apart right now, aren't they, Gino?
1: It is. And you know, the one thing I think is important for both sides to recognize is that you have to see the game through the eyes of the fan. That's the most important thing that you can do. I know it's a business. I know the owners have their side. I know have the players have their sides. But this is a different society than it was in 1994. And fans, they have a lot of other different options. When you look at the WNBA and Savannah Bananas and all that, the World Cup and all the things that have taken the country by storm this summer, you know, the entertainment dollars being spread thinner than ever. And so I think it's important to recognize that right now the game is thriving. Attendance is up in almost every ballpark. Viewership is up in almost every market. And even in a time on a national basis where they've spread the viewership around from Netflix and other Apple TV, viewership is up. And so I think it's important to recognize that we have a really, really good thing going. And both sides should recognize that. And I know they do. And I know they're trying very hard to reach a resolution. And hopefully they'll make that happen.
0: Let me get your thoughts here, kind of a midseason evaluation. And I just run through this very quickly. In the American League, at the All-Star break, the Rays are up 3 games on the Yankees. The Red Sox, by the way, have won 9 in a row, and that's pulled them within 10 games of first. In the Central, your ball club, the White Sox, tied for first with the Guardians, up 3 games on the Twins, 6.5 on the Tigers. In the West, the Rangers up 1.5 on the Mariners and 3 on the Astros on that. First of all, your thoughts on the American League. Is there any to debate that your ball club is the biggest surprise in all of Major League Baseball this season?
1: No question. And it's a testimony. And I mean, look at Oklahoma at the collegiate level and what they were able to do because of culture and team. And that's really been the driving force of us. I mean, this team in 2026, they don't know anything about the 2024 team that lost more games in the history of baseball. You know, they just know that they love to play for each other, play with each other, and have a love for the game. And that's really been, when you inject and you feed a lot of energy and a lot of talent to a roster, things can turn around quickly. We have a long way to go when it comes to winning a world championship and competing with the likes of the Dodgers and the Yankees and teams like that. But we're going to continue to push and feed the machine and do what we can do. But I think the interesting part about the American League is that second wild card and the Red Sox getting hot and some of these teams that have gotten healthy and started to play well, most of the teams that I've spoken to in the last 24 hours in preparation for the deadline are one of two things. We're not tapping out. We're going to keep going, or we're going to evaluate the first 7 to 10 games out of the break and then make a decision. And there are going to be some markets that are sitting there 3 and 4 games out of the wild card, and their front offices may just say, you know what? We don't have a chance to win a world championship. That's our goal to do it. And the only way to do it is to multiply off of some of the talent we have at the major league level. And if you go that route, you can set your organization up better for the next 2 to 3 to 5 years than if you try to hope to get in on the wild card this year and not do it, or get in and get eliminated right away. So there's going to be a lot of teams in the American League that have a lot of really tough decisions when it gets to August 3rd.
0: In the National League, the Braves are up 2 games, and that's stumbling down the stretch toward the All-Star break. They're up 2 games on the Phillies, 4 on the Marlins. In the Central, the Brewers are up 5 on the Cubs, Cardinals next back at 8.5. And in the West, despite being swept at home to stagger in to the All-Star break, the Dodgers are still up 11.5 on the Diamondbacks, 12.5 on the Padres. How about your thoughts on the National League?
1: I think we all know the Dodgers are not only the clear favorite in the National League, but a clear favorite to probably win their third straight world championship. The Milwaukee Brewers are super, super talented. And I think a lot of what dictates the National League is who's going to push in with their prospects to improve their major league club. I look for Atlanta to be super aggressive at the deadline. And Philadelphia kind of knows who they are as a team. They, you know, they're all, in a lot of ways, like Milwaukee and the Dodgers, they're wishing away to get to October. But I think Atlanta, because they've gotten healthy, because they're so super talented offensively, I think that they're the team that could push in to go get some pitching. But the problem is, the more teams stay close in the next 2 weeks, the smaller the market's going to be to go out and acquire that pitching. It's definitely a seller's market right now. And so you got to be willing to give up some really high octane talent if you want to improve your club this year at the deadline.
0: All right. I want to get your thoughts on the All-Star game. I know you've been many, many, many, many times. And I know you've enjoyed it a great deal. What do you look for in an All-Star game? When you watch, whether you're in the ballpark or at home watching, what do you look for when you watch an All-Star game?
1: Well, certainly the best players want to play the best on the biggest stage. And with the younger guys, you can get some of that. I mean, I get real excited about, you know, Muni Murakami and him being in the game. Miguel Vargas, who we acquired from the Dodgers, who went through so much in the last 2 years to get to this All-Star game. Well, what's it look like for him coming out of it? What's it going to do for him as a leader? You know, is he going to carry on and be a perennial All-Star every year, or is this a one-time thing? And a guy like Tristan Peters for us, who's just been an incredible addition to our organization from Tampa Bay over the winter, to make that All-Star game. Like, how players come out of the game and so much is learned. I mean, I've heard so many stories about players going into the game, not knowing what to expect, and coming out of it with as much information from a development standpoint and what it takes to really stay at the major league level, just from being around other players that are just as good as them or better. And so for that, that's what it is for me, is evaluating what it looks like coming out. But we all know that the guys that really, really love to play the very best against the best. And so that's something to pay attention to tonight.
0: We'll certainly look forward to it. Gino, great to visit with you again. And we'll pick it up next week and do our weekly conversation next week. Thanks for the time.
1: All right, Craig, thanks so much. You guys take care.
0: You bet. That's Gene Watson from the Chicago White Sox front office. All-Star preview, recap of the draft, and kind of a midseason evaluation of Major League Baseball.
2: By the way, Brandon Finnegan was the pitcher he was thinking
0: Brandon
2: of.
0: Finnegan. There you go, Gino. Brandon Finnegan. That's right. Yeah, I remember Brandon Finnegan. Good pitcher. Outstanding pitcher as well. All right, we have more coming up here on 13 Under the Zone.

0: We've got a very talented roster. Now we got to put it all together.
1: Arch Manning.
2: Our team's been good. We've got a close team, young group. We're really motivated, so we're fired up for the year.
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20: Here on a Texan Tuesday, that little old man from Texas, Z Top. Thanks to Gene Watson joining us on the program. And he was talking about that home run derby and a guy like Jordan Walker, who teams, he said any number of teams could have had him at that point. And as evidenced by the fact his yearly salary this year is, quote unquote, only, I say it in baseball vernacular, $799,400, and he won $1 million last night. So what did it mean to Jordan Walker to win this home run derby and to do it in Philadelphia, to be able to get past Kyle Schwarber and to win that $1 million prize?
21: I can't even describe how it means to win it. It was a lot of swings, a lot of pressure. But I think I just had fun no matter what. Like every round I was having a good time, you know. As a kid, I grew up, my favorite thing to do playing baseball is in home runs. So when a competition is, you know, dedicated to doing it, I'm going to have fun doing it.
20: We heard him in the first hour of the program give a lot of credit to his batting practice pitcher, because I think we become more aware of it in recent home run derbies, how important it is to have a really good batting practice pitcher, a guy you work with, a guy you feel comfortable, who can give it to you in the spot and at the speed that you need to have a legitimate shot with your swing to knock it out for a home run. And so he discussed the importance of the batting practice pitcher, Kleiniger Terran, I guess it is.
21: I mean, I don't think, if y'all know, throwing BP is not as easy as it looks, and he made it look easy. I've been in with KT, three years now? Yeah, so, and I've always been like, yeah, this BP's money, and every time I'm not in this BP group, I'm a little upset. But, yeah, I'm glad to, you know, have him. Don't be just some really unbelievable BP, and as much, like, you know, as much pressure as I was feeling, I can imagine he was nervous as well, but he overcame that, overcame it really well.
20: Did a really good job. And also, to his credit, Jordan Walker said he hoped that his accomplishment will in some way inspire and continue to help the initiatives and efforts to get young African-American and minority players more involved in baseball than what we've seen in the past.
22: Yeah, it's been nice to go on Instagram and see a lot of the minority baseball players, either that I, you know, from all the way up in the majors down to guys that maybe whose careers I covered when I was broadcasting in the Northwoods League, posting about it and reposting that particular quote from Jordan Walker.
20: Who did you say, you texted me when I was sitting at that Cardinals Diamondbacks game a couple of weeks ago? There was somebody that was playing in the game that you called in the Northwoods League.
22: That's right, Lou James Groover, who was going by Gino Groover at the time.
20: Okay.
22: At the time, it was a summer where he was transferring from Charlotte to Miami. After that next season at Miami, he was drafted in the second round, or maybe the third round, by the Diamondbacks. And he's been playing, platooning at first base for them and doing a nice job.
20: Yeah, made the bigs. Kyle Schwarber had to be disappointed. His third shot looked to be his best shot to win it, and in front of his own home fans, who were clearly in favor of him, as was pointed out by Jake in the first half. They were booing anybody other than Bryce Harper, who was going up. They were booing every other guy. And Schwarber was asked about the crowd and how supportive they were. Did they even exceed his expectations?
23: Yeah, it was unbelievable. I mean, I was saying from pitch one where I felt like I was just going too hard, trying way too hard because I wanted to go get it and I wanted to do it for them. And I was like, man, talking to yourself, you're like, I just got to slow it down here because it's, you know, it's rowdy and you feel it, you feed off that. So, felt like it kind of got easier, you know, it got louder as we went, but it felt like it got easier to kind of tame it once we kept going forward.
20: All right. So there it is. And your home run derby champion, Jordan Walker. We'll be back to wrap up today's edition of the program coming up here on 13 Under the Zone.
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29: Ah, 1971. 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Soul Train had just started chugging along. Everyone had a lava lamp for some reason. Weeble started to wobble, but as we all know, they don't fall down.
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29: Across the country, people were speaking up. And the more they did, the more they learned about the hidden underbelly of the most powerful law enforcement agency in the land. I'm Ed Helms, host of Snafu, Season 2, Medburg. The story of a daring heist that exposed J. Edgar Hoover's epic FBI snafu. Hear the incredible true story that almost got buried.
32: I was told that it might not be published the next day or might not be published ever.
29: As told by the ordinary citizens who took extraordinary measures.
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29: To expose J. Edgar Hoover's secret FBI.
0: Many of the techniques were clearly illegal, but justified in the interest of national security.
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0: We get ready to wrap it up here. Who do you like tonight in the All-Star game?
1: Well, I think
0: that... Are you like me in that your team's in the National League and you root for the National League, but you just kind of have a feeling every year that the American League's going to win?
1: Yeah, but I love the National League pitching this year.
0: Yeah.
1: I love their pitching.
0: I wish Ohtani could have pitched in it.
1: That would have helped.
0: He could have played in it. He couldn't play because the word came down from the Dodgers. He's had that sore knee, so he didn't even make the trip to Philadelphia, even though he was selected as the DH, but has to be replaced in the lineup. He is going to play against the Yankees this weekend when they open up the post-All-Star portion of the season in the Bronx. So
1: it's going to be fun to watch the managers go toe-to-toe, right? Find the right matchups.
0: Yeah, exactly. So it'll be a lot of fun. And then you always look for the guy from your team to get in. How many Nationals are in it?
1: C.J. Abrams will hit cleanup. Foster Griffin will pitch. And James Wood will come off the bench.
0: Yeah, you got three guys. There are six Dodgers representing, including Ohtani, of five active ones in there. We'll see how many of them get to play. I'd like to see Wroblewski pitch. I don't know if he's going to get a shot, though.
1: Oh, those are champagne problems, Greg.
0: Yes. That's true. All right. We'll be back with you tomorrow afternoon at 2 o'clock for the producer, Jake Herman. Thanks, by the way, to Vic Schaefer, Texas women's basketball coach, for joining us, as well as Gene Watson to talk baseball. And for Jake, I'm Craig. Thanks for joining us. Bucky BK up next. We'll visit with you tomorrow afternoon at 2 o'clock right here on 13 Under the Zone.
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4: A man convicted of first-degree murder will no longer face a death sentence after an appeals court ruled the state of Oklahoma can't prosecute him.
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0: we go. Welcome in to another edition of Bucky and BK. Today is Tuesday, July 14th, 2026. And the Buck and I are with y'all for the next 2 hours on today's show. Bold predictions for the 2026 Texas Longhorns. Plus, Tom Herman has himself a new gig. Yeah, remember him? Talk about that. We'll get into the Major League Baseball Home Run Derby and All-Star Game. We'll have our weekly conversation with Chris Phillips of SEC Unfiltered. Hoping to chop it up with ESPN's Paul Biancardi to talk about Texas basketball's newest commitment. And we got plenty more in the world of sports and beyond to get to, including some crazy stories in the BBK news. We appreciate y'all spending some of your Tuesday with us. How are you today, my man?
1: I'm doing fantastic, man. Fantastic. It's a little cooler today. How about the little bit of cool weather we have here today? Very nice, huh?
0: Take it.
1: Who the hell wants this weather? Where's the heat at? Bring the heat. It's starting to get cold. I'm going to have a jacket on this evening. Kidding me? We don't want, this is not what we want out of our July.
0: Oh, this is the best. When's the last time we've had 70s in July? I know it's overcast and dreary and raining on and off, but this is nice to me.
1: Nah, bring on the heat, baby. Bring on the heat. It's still coming. It's not over with.
0: I was going to say, it'll be back in like 2 or 3 days. You know how it works here.
1: Yes, but the drizzle and the rain is okay. I've done everything that I'm not supposed to do, of course, trying to plant little bushes and things like that at this time of the year, which, of course, I am the dreaded killer of all plants. So trying to make some things work. And this rain is really helpful for me. Now I'm not dragging a

0: shows down there, and people see me going, is that guy out of his mind? Is he actually putting stuff in the ground in July? Well, of course I am. That's what I do. I'm a murderer.
1: Congratulations, murderer.
0: Yeah, I'm a plant murderer. That's what I do. I try to make it survive, and hopefully, you know, since I know when it's going to rain, but I don't know how long it's going to rain, I try to attempt to do that. So I've done that. I know, I'll just say this, people that love the plant, the Pride of Barbados, this in full bloom, you know, that orange plant that you see on the side, it's just looking gorgeous. I try to put a couple in down in an area where Mike McCall has done some work, his group has done some work for me, and only to look at that section and say, what happens if something happens to this part of the road, and that's the section, if I want to get down below, that I would have to drive through.
2: You have quite the resume that you've built in this life, right? College football player, guy who had an NFL tryout, very successful college football coach, long time sports radio host and personality, and plant murderer. That's a lot. Not a lot of people have that combination of jobs. Well done there, sir.
0: You still got grandfather on the list, too.
2: Grandfather on the list. Yeah, put that there.
0: Murderer. I just try it all, folks. That's nuts on my part, but I've been doing that now. I started that in Massachusetts when I first started coaching. When I got into coaching, you know, I lived in my in-laws' place down at Duxbury Beach, down at Duxbury, Massachusetts, and they had a little. Somebody had tried a garden, and then I started putting stuff in, and it started to work in that kind of soil. You know, the weather was fine. And then from that point on, it's been that way for me. It's 40 some years of doing this. Mm-hmm. And I love it. I love gardening. I love being outside. It's my way of getting outside, BK. It really is. And stretching. It keeps me moving. You know, I'm wheelbarrowing stuff, picking up a bunch of junk. So I like it. And I like the smell. I like the smell of flowers. You know, now I'm stuck beside the goaters next to me. And it's like, it's horrifying. So I'll do everything I can to combat the smell of goat poop. It's horrifying. It just is to me. So that's just the way that goes. Good day to the soldiers at Fort Hood, Texas, the soldiers in the state of Texas, all those that fight for us each and every day. Thank you. We do appreciate what you do for all of us. And we appreciate your family sharing you with all of us. But to you and your families and all you EMS workers, police officers, doctors, nurses, please be careful out there, please.
2: Mm-hmm. Anything to avoid the smell of goat poop. I like that.
0: It's not a pleasant smell. And when it gets wet and it drains from the one fence down into my lower area there, it's not a pleasant thing. It really isn't.
2: Not a pleasant thing. Well, what is a pleasant thing is we are 53 days away from the return of Texas Longhorn football. And I've been scavenging the interwebs lately, and I have found a compilation of bold predictions for the upcoming Texas football season. These are not me. These are other folks online who have, again, given some bold takes for what they expect to see from Steve Sarkisian's team in 2026. So I want to get your thoughts, and I'll give my thoughts on whether or not you think these are going to happen, or if you think these are too bold. Maybe a buy or sell. Let's phrase it like that. Are you buying these predictions? Are you selling these predictions? And we'll start with this one here with the Texas offense. Buy or sell, the Longhorns will have two 800-yard rushers this season.
0: I am going to sell.
2: Ooh. Okay.
0: Yeah, I'm not buying that they'll have two. I think they'll have over 1,000-yard rusher, but I don't think they're going to have two 800-yarders. Somebody's going to get hot, and somebody's going to be the guy. As good as both of them are right now, Brown and Smothers, one of those two is going to take the lead role. It may have, you know, 1,100, 1,200-yard rushing, but the other guy is just going to be, he's going to be almost a specialist. In that case, I just don't think I'm not going to say 2 800-yarders. No.
2: Well, history's on your side. Now, I didn't go all the way back through Steve Sarkisian's coaching history. I just looked at his first 5 years here in Austin, and there has not been a season where he's had multiple running backs go for over 800 yards. It's usually one. He's got that, or he had that 1,000-yard streak that was going on forever that came to an end last year with the Longhorns' horrible running game in 2025. The closest Sark has gotten to two running backs over 800 yards was actually 2 years ago in 2024 when Trey Wisner went for over 1,000 and Jaden Blue was in the 700. So he was pretty close. But, yeah, in the first half decade of Sark in Austin, he has not had two guys go for over 800. I'm going to disagree with you. I'm going to buy on this one. I understand your logic. And, again, recent history is on this side. But I think you know, Texas is really going to split the load with both Relique Brown and Hollywood Smothers. And, look, if one of those guys gets hurt, maybe Derek Cooper is good enough. And maybe he's trusted enough as a true freshman to get enough carries to get to the 800-yard mark. But I feel a lot more confident in saying it's going to be the two transfers who are first-team all-conference guys at their stops. And, yeah, I think one guy goes over 1,000, and I think the other guy is close to 1,000, kind of in that 800 to 1K range. So I do think, yeah, those guys are going to share the load, and I expect this running game to be significantly better this year. So I'm going to buy that for the first time in Sark's Texas tenure, they get two tailbacks going for over 800.
0: Yeah, once Sark starts talking about a specific guy, they really start to lean on him. But a lot of times that specific guy is not quite the guy we think that guy is. We've seen that before when they talk about how they're incredible at practice, they do this, and then you get to the games and you're like, really? What is it that you saw that we haven't seen? So I just think they'll, you know, I think Brown will be the guy who will be the, I think that dude will be the guy who's over 1,000 yards. But I think the next guy is going to be in the 500, 600 yard range, and that's fine.
2: Sure.
0: And because he may be doing, he may be a specialist in first downs or short yardage or whatever it is. And that's fine with me. But I just don't think the number two guy, if the number one guy is good, that the number two guy gets close to that number two, that number one guy in carries.
2: Yeah. Well, there's a bit of an unknown here too with new running backs coach Jabbar Jalouk, right?
0: Yeah. You don't even know how he's going to play it. And what kind of control does he have? Is the head coach going to control the running game, or does the running back coach get to control the players that go into the running game?
2: Exactly.
0: I was very fortunate to have it, like they said, sort of like, what is it, Burger King, have it your way. I never imagined that's the way it was going to be, but I had it like that from Jack McNeil to, you know, John Magovic at Illinois and the University of Texas. I kind of had it my way. Once I settled on a guy, I never had anybody looking over my shoulder saying, you know what, this guy is good at the goal line. I want you to put him in. I never had John Magovic for 9 years, never did that to me. And I was lucky because I had Ricky Williams, and he could have very easily said, oh, no, at the 3-yard line, it's not going to be Priest, it's going to be Ricky. I mean, he could have very easily, he could have dictated to me what I needed to do, and he never did.
2: Yeah. I wonder how it is with Texas, because Steve Sarkisian obviously calls the offensive plays, so he knows what he's looking for from that side of the football, and I'm sure he's got plays designed specifically for certain players.
0: He's got a veteran running back coach too. It's not like for me when I left Boston College to go to Illinois to go to the Big Ten, John Magovic had already coached in the pros, had already been a head coach, had already done this, had already done that. He could have looked at me and said, dude, you're just coming from Boston. Hey, you're just coming from Rutgers/Boston College. Seriously, you're gonna dictate to me who's gonna be in at certain plays, and he just kind of let me go. Yeah. You know, so I was very fortunate, and I think Sark, with a veteran coach like this, the guy who's around those players all the time, will understand. It's not that he won't have his input, but I don't think he's gonna push the position coach to that point. There's other position coaches that he's still, even like with Chris Jackson, he's involved in the pass game. Chris Jackson, Sark is making those decisions on wide receivers. Chris Jackson is the guy having input, you know?
2: Mm. All right, a quick timeout. When we return, more buy or sell for bold predictions for the Longhorns in 2026. That's coming up on Bucky and BK on 1300 The Zone and the iHeartRadio app.
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0: Welcome back to Bucky and BK with Bucky Godbolt and Brad Kellner. More bold predictions for Texas football here in 2026.
1: Let's go from running back to wide receiver as we continue some bold predictions for Texas football. Buy or sell? How about with wide receivers? Buy or sell, Buck? Texas will have two 800-plus yard receivers this season.
2: I'm buying. I'm buying that. Well, the inconsistent dude that we've got, we know that if he catches a quick screen, he can make a lot of yardage on just catching short passes and turning around and taking off and going. Yep. So his yardage after the catches is huge. And in tight quarters, you know, it's hard to bring him down. Cam Coleman, we'll just have to see if that guy actually just goes by people. You know what I'm saying? For long catches. I'm not talking about contested jumping up with guys. I'm just talking about, oh, that guy just got beat badly. That's the thing with Cam Coleman. We'll have to see how he and Arch come together in that. So, I mean, I've seen Cam Coleman do that when he was at Auburn with guys that actually threw the ball long and he just outran a guy. But a lot of his catches were in tight quarters and stuff, and he just made really good catches. So we'll see how that works out. But I'm buying that they'll have that.
1: And CB comments, 2008 was the last time Texas had 2,000-yard receivers in the same season with Jordan Shipley and Quan Cosby. But for 800 yards, that has happened one time in the Steve Sarkisian era. That was 2023 when Xavier Worthy led the Longhorns with over 1,000 yards. And you had Adonai Mitchell, who had 840-something yards. So it was kind of close, even with those two guys who – now, Worthy was a first-round pick. Mitchell was a second-round pick. We know how good both of those guys were. And even then, it was a little dicey in terms of two guys getting over 800. Right. But I feel like Texas has the best, you know, 1-2 at wide receiver since that 2023 season with Cam Coleman and Ryan Wingo.
2: And I'm all in on Wingo. This is just his time. If it's not his time now, when will it be his time?
1: Yeah. And even last,
2: I'm all in on him.
1: Yeah, and even last year in that up and down 2025 for Ryan Wingo, he had 834 receiving yards.
2: And he left a lot on the field.
1: He left a lot on the field, right? A lot of meat on the bones.
2: More than he ever.
1: Hoping this year he eats and leaves no crumbs, as the kids say. I'm going to buy that as well. Yeah, I just think Cam Coleman's too good. I think Ryan Wingo's too good. I think you've got a couple of difference makers on the outside. It's not just those two. I mean, the Texas wide receiver room is deep and there's all sorts of talent, but it feels like we may talk about this more in detail later this week. But we know Sark loves to play favorites with that wide receiver room.
2: He does, yes.
1: And there are guys that he likes and guys that he trusts. They're not going to come off the field. And I have a hunch. We know he loves Ryan Wingo. I mean, that guy had way more targets than anybody else last year. And considering what Texas invested into Cam Coleman and everything that Steve Sarkisian has said about the Auburn transfer since he got here, I think there's plenty of reasons to believe that that guy is going to be a massive part of the game plan as well. So I think both of those dudes are too good, and I think they're going to get too many opportunities to not go for over 800.
2: Yeah, the only reason they wouldn't is if Wingo isn't consistent with his hand and a kid like Bishop comes out of nowhere and just makes plays, just absolutely is electrifying every time he touches the ball. That'll knock down some of your even the ones that they love. If a guy like that, if a guy who's got electricity in him touches it and he catches it all the time and snatches the ball and goes, you could lose some of your snaps by having that guy do that. And I hope that's the case. I hope they find enough throws for all of them, you know, after what we've been hearing about Bishop. But once again, I've heard a lot of those things before about guys that they thought were, you know, this guy is unbelievable, but they never get the ball to him. It's not that they may not be good. It's just they don't get it to him enough that we actually see it.
1: Yeah, and I think, look, Ryan Wingo had drop problems last year, and he still put up really good numbers. So I don't think his snaps would be taken away. I wonder about maybe Emmett Mosley V. No disrespect to him. I think we like his game a lot, but he's the number three wide receiver. And I would think
2: he's like the must-have guy. You're talking about consistency. He's the must-have guy. If your quarterback's not having a great day of accuracy, he's the guy who's going to make – he's going to catch the difficult ball that's low. He's going to go down there and get it. He's going to get the high ball. He's going to get the ball that's slightly behind him. He's the guy that you just – I mean, it gets to be crunch time, and you're going to throw a pass, and it may not be a perfect pass because your quarterback's not having a great day. That's the guy that I want on the field. Well, that will go get one of my bad passes for me, you know?
1: It may be tough to get Jermaine Bishop on the field. I mean, that's the thing. You've got so many great options ahead of him to where it's, you know, Kalik Lockett, Dalen McCutcheon, Jermaine Bishop, some of these guys, these young guys who I think are future stars in their first or second years. They're behind some current stars.
2: Yeah, I don't see those guys as much as you like Lockett and McCutcheon played a lot last year, you know. Mm-hmm. There was nothing to tell me that he's going to unseed one of those guys or you're going to have enough throws for him. It's not quite your time. You'll get your catches in, your 20 catches in the season, but the following year is your year. I mean, that's it just happens that way. It could take you 3 years in an offense like this that when you go out and buy some of the best players in the country, you just get seated behind them for another year till your time comes. But they don't get rid of you. You may get rid of yourself and say, I'm going elsewhere because I am going to be a number one. I expect this group, but if you're in the mix and you're catching 20 some balls and you're going into your sophomore year or junior year, BK, and you catch 25 balls, that's fine. I expect that they're really thinking of you for that following year. They're not trying to get rid of you.
1: Yeah, a lot of turnover in the Texas wide receiver room. You know, DeAndre Moore transfers, Parker Dedston transfers. Right. You lose Jamie French as well, one of those young up and coming receivers who you had a lot of potential. Or you had a lot of faith in, and he had a lot of potential. Obviously, you bring in some talented new pieces as well. So,
2: but they will always, every year, they're going to go out and look for that receiver. They just have. Well,
1: they've got the number one wide receiver in America currently committed in the class of 2027 with Easton Royal. Now, that recruitment's crazy. He's from Louisiana, and LSU is doing whatever they can to try to get him. But, yeah, I mean, Steve Sarkisian loves receivers. He's got a track record of developing talented receivers into high draft picks. So receivers are going to want to come play in this offense. And yeah, that's not going to change.
2: Yeah. You've got to be, if you're a 4A, you know, kind of guy and you come, you know, if you're a 4-star, 5-star, you better be a good 4 or 5-star because this place will find some, they'll find another one in a hurry in this offense, know, with the quarterback play. And you have to play early. It can't be one of those, it's going to take you a couple of years to develop because they keep going out and finding another one. The machine just keeps going in that position, just like it's supposed to be in the running back room.
1: Amen. Well, you and I are both buying that Texas will have 2 800-yard receivers this season. Again, last year, Ryan Wingo eclipsed 800, but DeAndre Moore was second on the team with 532 yards receiving. So the Longhorns weren't really that close.
2: And if one is under, but he's a touchdown maker, that's fine with me. If he's the guy who gets those 10-yard touchdowns, you know, gets the ball into the end zone, makes a big plays for first down catches, I'm going to be just fine with that too. Yep. I need the touchdown guy. I need that guy's going to be 8 to 12 touchdowns too in a year. Find that guy.
1: That's what A.D. Mitchell was when he was here in 2023. But he also got over 800 yards, so he gave you a little bit of everything. Speaking of touchdowns, the next buy or sell for Texas in 2026, Arch Manning accounts for at least 45 total touchdowns this season. Last year, for some context, he had 36 touchdowns in 13 games. He did leave one early with injury. The hope is Arch Manning's better. The hope is Texas also plays more games in 2026. So buy or sell, Arch, again, gets at least 45 total touchdowns this season.
2: Going to play in 14 or 15 games, three times that.
1: Hope it's more than that. 15 or 16 is what we're looking for.
2: Yeah, but even if you get to 14, that's three a game he'll be involved in. Yeah, he'll be fine. Yeah, I'm buying that.
1: You're buying it.
2: Oh, yeah.
1: What was that math you just did?
2: I'm looking for three times 14 is what? What's that?
1: 42.
2: Oh, and we're looking for how many? 45?
1: Yeah, that's why I questioned your math, because I feel like you said something but thought.
2: Oh, you threw, but you also threw a couple extra games. I didn't go any further than those. But you're right. You got to have more than, if you're going to get to a national championship or a semifinal, you got to get how many games?
1: 16. Well, 12 in the regular season. If you play in Atlanta in the SEC championship, that's 13. And then assuming you'd get a first round bye, that'd be 3 playoff games if you get to Vegas. If you don't get a first-round bye, that's 4. So I guess the max you could play in is 17 this year?
2: Okay, yeah. So I'm at the least I'm going 2 more, but I'm thinking 3 more. Yeah, Yeah, it's going to be close, but I think he's going to go over 45, yes.
1: So I think he's definitely going to have more passing touchdowns. He had 26 passing scores and 10 rushing scores to get to the 36 last year. I think he's going to throw for more touchdowns. The question is, now that Texas actually has running backs, is he going to have double-digit rushing scores again, or is Sark like, I'd rather give it to somebody else in the red zone so maybe you take less hits down there?
2: Well, I think that his natural ability, a lot of times, it wasn't just natural ability last year. It was, I have to escape from my life ability. You know, when he went back to drop in the pocket, it wasn't like pass first. It was like, I'm going to drop back. Some guy's going to have their back to me. I got to go. I don't have enough time to set and throw the ball. I just think he's so good at that, just having that feel of, I can run further than I can get this ball down the field, or I have a chance to get the ball down the field. I think he's still going to be his natural self. Yep. So I think I don't think you need to have all those design run plays. I know they had a few in, but most of his runs were off of, oh, I got to get the hell out of here, you know?
1: Yeah. All right, let's keep the Longhorn conversation going. We now know who will be representing the Longhorns at SEC Media Days next week, and we'll talk about it coming up on Bucky and BK on 1300 The Zone and the iHeartRadio app.
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0: All right, welcome back to Bucky and BK with Bucky Godbolt and Brad Kellner. Buck, some news that dropped this morning involving Texas football. Not a big surprise here, I think, but we got an official announcement from the SEC for who will be representing the 16-member institutions at SEC Media Days next week in Tampa. It's three players from each team and obviously the head coach from each team. And Texas will be on the fourth and final day of the event next Thursday. It's four teams per day over the course of 4 days. The Longhorn attendees have been announced. You care to guess, or you just want them right off the bat?
1: I think Colin Simmons, the quarterback, and I'm trying to think, would they take a transfer portal guy right off the bat? Biles, would he go, or are they going to wait and have a DB go?
0: Neither. You're forgetting a very obvious.
1: Oh, I'm sorry, the left tackle.
0: There you go, Trevor Goosby. Yep, that felt like the obvious three. Yeah. You've got your returning starter at quarterback who was there last year, even though it was year one for Arch Manning as the starting quarterback at Texas. You've got Trevor Goosby, the first team All-SEC left tackle, maybe the best offensive player on your team, and then Colin Simmons, maybe the best defensive player in the entire conference.
1: Yeah, it makes sense. I mean, every opportunity as a young man is an opportunity for an interview, no matter what. It just is. And, you know, sometimes you think of offensive linemen are like, nah, man, I'd rather be home with my family. I don't want to go to that. I'll see you during the season. I'm pretty good. I don't have to spend time talking about my team. But every opportunity is a meeting, is an interview. So, yeah, most of those guys that are well-spoken enough would probably say, yeah, I want to go. I want to represent the university.
0: No, for sure. And it's a very cool opportunity and honor for all of these guys, obviously. And I think these three deserve it with the way that they have played in their Longhorn careers, but also with the way that they have represented the University of Texas during their Longhorn careers as well. So, three upperclassmen, three team leaders, three of the best players on the team. This one kind of felt like a no-brainer for me, and I don't think Steve Sarkisian had no disrespect to anybody else. Look, there are plenty of other leaders and guys who have given a lot to the University of Texas, but this feels like the obvious three. So excited to hear what all of those guys and obviously the head coach has to say next Thursday. The head coach has been doing plenty of talking this offseason, as we all know. So is he trying to make more headlines? Is he trying to stir the pot? Or at this point in the offseason, is he like, you know what, I'm all about ball. We're talking about the 2026 season and none of the extracurricular stuff matters.
1: Yeah, I think he can talk about his team and feel confident that they can back up his talk, that he has the players and the right players in his system over the last 6 years now, that he has a culture that's set no matter if he brings other people into his culture, that he feels confident enough to say the things that he did, you know, during the offseason and feel good enough that they're going to back him up.
0: Yeah. Do you think we'll get something viral from Steve Sarkisian next week?
1: Well, hell, I hope so.
0: You do?
1: Yeah, I hope he says something that he lets you know that, yeah, you know, last year you thought of my quarterback as being this and that, and he needed the experience. Well, he has the experience now, so he's going to be pretty good. I want him to let them know that his quarterback is going to be the best quarterback in the nation and not worry about saying it. Just say it.
0: That would be viral right there. Like, I was thinking more in terms of taking a shot at another team or a basketball comment. But if he comes out,
1: take a shot at all of them. Take a shot of them in your conference, the Big Ten playing Ohio State. I've got the best quarterback in the nation. I'll let you know he's the best quarterback there is. I wouldn't care if he said that. I'd be like, yeah, hell yeah.
0: Yeah. Look, when you're the head coach of Texas, just about anything you say is a headline. And obviously, we've known with Arch Manning, anything that guy says is a headline or anything that's said about him is a headline. Yeah, if Steve Sarkisian comes out next week and says, yeah, I've got the best quarterback in college football, then that will definitely be taken by the masses.
1: Yeah, when you know that, let's just wait and see after last year that everybody else was commenting on your quarterback and you understood that he needed the experience. Okay, well, now he's got the experience. And if you're the guy that says, no, he's the best out there right now, then that'd be great. I'd love that. I'd love to start that up.
0: Man, I don't know if Arch Manning needs any more of that. Wasn't that kind of a problem last year as there was too much?
1: But I think he's past those problems of, is that too much pressure for him or not? I think he is ready to just go play ball. I'm not saying that he won't have some ups and downs. I mean, he's a quarterback. They're all going to have a game where they didn't play well. But I don't think mentally, he's going to feel that like he did last year. That mental pressure was so mental on him last year, and everybody put it on him. You know?
0: I agree that he is more well-equipped to handle all of that stuff. And look, it's never going to go away, but I don't know if I want Steve Sarkisian just throwing some gasoline on the constantly brewing fire that is Arch Manning. So I hope he doesn't say that, I guess, is the point I'm trying to make.
1: You don't want him to say that.
0: Now, I'm sure Sark, if he's asked about Arch Manning, he's going to say he's incredibly confident in him, but he feels like he's got, he gives us a great chance to win, and we love his game and who he is.
1: Well, somebody will try to word it in a way that he has to make some statement. And
0: someone will try for sure, but it's
1: I just hope he didn't back away from the statement of saying, no, we've got, maybe not put it on him and say, we got a damn good football team here, and our quarterback is one of the best. He may say he's one of the better quarterbacks in the nation without saying he's the best. He may say he's one of the better quarterbacks in the country.
0: Yeah, that would be less viral because that feels true.
1: Yes.
0: It feels like most people would agree with that. Whereas anytime you say anybody's the best anything, then you know how that goes in the sports world.
1: Well, I think right now, I think he's the best.
0: But
1: that's just from a fan. That's fanboy saying that, so.
0: You got your burnt orange Kool-Aid in that bottle next to you?
1: Yeah, I mean, why hold back? There's nothing to hold back about this team. They got all the talent. They got, they got a coaching staff that's been together. They've made what they think are upgrades. And, well, we'll see what the upgrade, how that turns out on defense. But, I mean, what else is there? I mean, there's no reason to sit back and just say, well, I hope this happens or I hope this offensive line. No, they'll be better and they'll be ready to play for a national championship.
0: Yeah, well, let your play do the talking. But Sark is clearly confident in his team, and I think he's going to exude that confidence in Tampa next week. And we'll see, again, if he keeps that same tone, because he's talked a lot more this offseason than he has in the past. And I think in part is because he believes that he's got something really special on his roster this year. But does he continue to do that, or is it just more measured?
1: I think like you said, you want it to be measured, but I'm not going to fault him if he steps out of the box a little bit again. I mean, I don't need him to fall off the cliff, but if he steps out of the box and he's at the edge of the cliff, that's okay.
0: Well, who's next? He took a shot at Ole Miss. He obviously took a shot at Texas Tech. So who is it? A&M? Is it OU? Is it somebody else?
1: I would prefer him to go ahead and take that shot at OU when it comes to what have they done lately to us,
0: Yeah, he just talks about the scores and the fact that it's been over 1,000 days since OU has scored a touchdown.
1: Dude, if he even just said that, it would be.
0: Oh yeah,
1: that's all he would have. Awesome. He wouldn't have to say anything else but that.
0: You talk about ingratiating yourself and your fan base right there.
1: My God,
0: that would be huge. All right, a quick pause. When we come back, more thoughts on SEC Media Days, and Tom Herman has himself a new gig. That's coming up on Bucky and BK on 1300 The Zone and the iHeartRadio app.
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0: Welcome back to Bucky and BK with Bucky Godbolt and Brad Kellner. More expectations for Texas at next week's SEC Media Days. Okay, so he's taking a shot at an SEC school. He's taking a shot at a Big 12 school. Does he go Big 10? Does he just throw a jab at Michigan? Like, man, those guys suck. They can't beat anybody.
1: They definitely can't beat us. Now, he doesn't need to mess with the Big 10 because right now in the Big 10, it just means more.
0: Yeah, they have won the last three national championships. And every coach is going to get asked that question. And you know Greg Sankey is going to get asked that question about, like, hey, what's the deal? Why are you guys not winning titles anymore? Y'all used to win them every year. Now one of these fanboys will say, now we can't win. One of these SEC fanboys posing as media will say yeah, that.
1: When it comes to Ohio State, BK, it's just for you and I. Just beat them. Just you don't have to talk about that game. That game will come quick enough. It'll be the second game of the season after you throttle our good friends down at, you know, down south there. You throttle them. And then you don't have to talk about that game. Just beat them. We don't care if you kick the last second field goal to win. That's all we want to know.
0: He's going to get asked about that game, and he's going to get asked what went wrong in the last two matchups against Ohio State. So that will be a talking point for Steve Sarkisian. And look, that'll be a talking point for everybody. I mean, Arch Manning, that was an awful game for him. It was his first game. It was a brutal environment going up against the defending champs on the road. Like, welcome to college football, Arch. But he'll get asked about that because that was an ugly showing for everybody.
1: Either one of those guys just win that game, Arch or the head coach. If the coach calls toss sweep left and Arch fakes the toss sweep and bootlegs it around the right for a touchdown, and it comes out that Sark said, I wanted him to toss. I called toss 29. But he kept the ball and he scored a touchdown. What are you going to say?
0: Okay, he scored a touchdown.
1: That's it, right?
0: Yeah, I don't care. Just get in the end zone.
1: Just win the game, guys.
0: I don't care who's calling the play or what happens. Just score.
1: Hey, if it's a busted play and it scores.
0: Whatever. Yeah, just win.
1: Just win that game. That's all that matters to me is to win that game. Because there won't be any excuses if you lose that game.
0: I know. You bring that up four times a week, so I know how you feel about it.
1: Yes.
0: That's a big one. We're 60 days away, by the way, from that game, Texas-Ohio State. You've had that one on your calendar for
1: – That is in my mind because I am missing one of my all-time favorite people's induction into a Hall of Fame that weekend because I want to be here for this.
0: Who, Griff?
1: Yeah, he's going into the University of Illinois Hall of Fame with Red Grange and some great players.
0: Wow.
1: Ray Nitschke.
0: Some friend you are. You're missing that?
1: Yes.
0: Nah, that's
1: he understands. He understands because I even gave him grief. I'm like, wait a minute, aren't you on the Big Ten Network? Aren't you work? He goes, Buck, they're putting me in the Hall of Fame at the University of Illinois. I've got to take off that weekend. I'm like, well, hey, I'm not in the UT Hall of Fame. I got to work that weekend, bro.
0: Who's Illinois even playing that week? Do you know?
1: Oh, gee, I forget who they're playing. It's the 10th. It's that, what is that, the 10th, right?
0: The 12th, Saturday, the 12th. September 12th is the date of Texas-Ohio State.
1: They probably made it easy. Probably somebody like Wisconsin or something.
0: Let's see.
1: Villanova's old team.
0: Oh, they got the Dukies.
1: Oh, great. Yeah, that'd be great.
0: Duke is Duke.
1: That's perfect time to play them.
0: Perfect time to play that basketball school while it's still football.
1: Yes.
0: I like it. Well, mentioned this earlier in passing. Congratulations are in order to former Texas football coach Tom Herman.
1: Oh, let me sit up in my relaxed back chair a little bit better.
0: Feels like it's been a while since we've heard about Coach Mensah, hasn't it?
1: It has been a while. I thought that guy, man. When you told me earlier today, I was thinking, oh, now he's one of those analysts for a team, you know?
0: Well, I went and looked up Tom Herman's Wikipedia page to see where he's been. And he did not do anything last year. He was not the head coach. He was not an assistant coach, an analyst, a support staffer. It seems like he just took 2025 off.
1: Nice.
0: Maybe. And remember, I don't know if you remember, I don't know how much people were paying attention, but he was the head coach at Florida Atlantic in 2023 and most of 2024. He got canned with two games left in his second season in Boca at FAU. He was 6-16 for Florida Atlantic. And he took last year off, and, well, it came out yesterday, which is crazy because we're so close to the start of the season. Like, I'm surprised we're still talking about coaching hires at this point. But Tom Herman has accepted a job as an assistant coach at Florida State.
1: I thought you were going to say it. Florida A&M, the Rattlers of Florida A&M.
0: FAMU. I don't know Tom Herman would really fit there.
1: He'd be okay. But Coach Mensley, the smartest guy in the room, you got to be kidding me.
0: You think the FAMU players would appreciate getting kissed on the forehead by their head coach?
1: Head buddy.
0: I don't know if any players really enjoyed that bit. I don't know if that's something I would have liked as a player in any sport. Like, don't kiss me, coach. That's weird.
1: So he's gotten – that is kind of weird. My wife is weirded out about soccer players and they lay on top of each other after a big win. Mm. She thinks that's a little strange. She goes, the pat on the butt has always kind of weirded me out. I said, everybody's been patted on the butt. I said, every once in a while when you go by, I give you a little – she goes, yeah, that's a little strange. She goes, but – the laying on top, men laying on top of men after victories. I said, not, it's not the dog pile. It's the soccer pile. You know, it's just man versus man when they do it. It's the weird. It looks kind of weird when she saw him like that is kind of strange.
0: Did we ever see Tom Herman do that? Did he ever try to lay on any Texas player after a touchdown or after a win?
1: I don't know. That's a little far. I don't think that's just a soccer thing. I try to tell her it's just a soccer thing.
0: I guess you get dog piles in college baseball, but that's not just after a regular win. That's you get to Omaha or in Texas's case, you win the national championship. But yeah, that's I am on your wife's side here because I've always thought, obviously a sidebar now, that the slapping of your teammate's ass is a weird bit.
1: Were you on that side of that?
0: Yeah, like I didn't enjoy that. Now it's different if you said you slap your wife or your girlfriend or whatever. Like that's to me that makes more sense than random grown men slapping random grown men's butt. I've never quite understood that.
1: Well, it's always during the course of action. You know what I'm saying? That's on the field, guy goes by and you give him a pat. No, that whole thing is a part of the back. The backside is part of the back. That it counts as like the back. The man love of the soccer players laying actually on top of a guy after a win is my wife just found that very odd. And then I didn't think anything of it. I said it's just sport. It has not it's don't be homophobic. It has not it's just I then I said that is kind of weird.
0: Maybe Tom Herman should be coaching soccer then. All right, coming up next, ESPN college basketball and recruiting analyst Paul Biancardi will join the show to talk about Marcus Spears Jr. committing to the Longhorns and more Texas basketball. 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

0: exciting time to be a Texas basketball fan. Of course, we've spent some time talking about the big commitment and signing of Marcus Spears Jr. And joining us now to talk all about that and Texas basketball and some NBA stuff as well, he is Paul Biancardi, works for ESPN. He is their recruiting director. He's a draft analyst. He's a college basketball analyst. He's a former coach as well. He's been doing it for a very long time at a very high level. Paul, thanks so much for the time today, man. How are you?
1: I'm doing great. It's only 100 degrees here this morning out in Las Vegas. No, wow. No reason to worry.
2: Hey, you got to love that weather. We love the heat here.
1: I know you guys do.
0: At least you're in Vegas. If you're going to be dealing with 100 degrees, Paul, yeah. At least you're in a place where there's plenty to do inside. Well, definitely want to get your thoughts on what you've seen in the summer league to this point, but have to start with Marcus Spears Jr. Committing and signing with Texas, obviously reclassifying as well from the class of 2027 to the class of 2026. I trust your basketball brain more than just about anybody in the world. What is Texas getting with Marcus Spears Jr.?
1: Well, first of all, guys, this was a grand slam for Texas. This didn't come about until about roughly a month or so ago when Marcus's mom thought it was a good idea for him to reclassify. And she actually told Marcus Sr. that, Swagoo. And the story goes that it was about 2 a.m. and she said, you know what, I think our baby should reclassify. And Marcus Sr. said, baby, go back to sleep. and then they talked about it the next day as a family. And it started to begin the process, and it came to fruition for Texas. It's a grand slam because you're talking about the number one player in the SC Next 100 as a rising senior. Now he went into the freshman class. He got re-ranked. We put him at number 4 overall with that new

0: class of 2026. But he's a game changer because he's 6'10". He can rebound and defend. That's what he does best. That's what's going to get him on the court right away. But his offensive skill level has improved dramatically over time. His ability to make little jump shots and jump hooks, as well as pass the ball at a pretty high level. And you know the greatest thing about him? He plays really hard. Like, he goes after it every possession. He tries. His effort is high level. His energy is good. So you got 6'10", good energy, good rebounder, shot blocker, versatile defender, and can score. And he's only 17 years old.
1: You know, Paul, there is, you know, you've been a recruiter. I've been a recruiter. There just has to be something special about Austin, Texas, that when if mom's waking up at 2 o'clock and waking her husband up at 2 o'clock and saying, my baby needs to go to Austin, there must be some kind of trust that she has because she has had a daughter that's been on the volleyball team. There's something that they like about Austin, Texas, and they feel very comfortable with having their kids be around.
0: Well, she didn't say Austin. She said reclassify.
1: Right.
0: At that moment, then the next day they talked about schools, and obviously Texas was at the top of the list. Look, you don't have to convince me. My wife is a Longhorn, and my daughter is a Longhorn. So between the both of them, I've shelled out a lot of money, mostly for my daughter, not for my wife, of course. But we've invested in Texas in a lot of ways, so I understand what a special place it is.
2: Definitely. Paul Biancardi joining us here to talk all things Texas basketball and a little NBA as well. So, Paul, I guess the, I don't know if fear is the right word, but sometimes fans, when they see a guy reclassify and basically skip a year, they wonder, is he ready? Sounds like, you know, even though Marcus Spears Jr. just turned 17 in April, you feel like he's already at the stage of his development where he can make a pretty decent impact in his first year on the 40 acres.
0: Yes, and better than decent impact, but that is a good way to say it. You always want to be careful with freshmen because they come in with big reputations, but you got to remember they're 17, 18 years old, and the adjustment from high school to college, there's a lot going on, both on the court, in the weight room, and then day-to-day with the classes and the socialness of college. But he'll contribute. He's mature. He's very coachable and competitive. Look, those are the two biggest traits that I look for in a recruit outside of his athletic ability, his IQ, and his talent. What are his traits? And Marcus Spears Jr. is very competitive, and he's highly coachable. So you put those two things together with his size, with his measurables, over a 7-foot wingspan. He's going to contribute right away. You got Vokatidis back. You got Punch. This is a great, you know, and you got some other really good players. But this guy here, he's going to be very good this year, and I think he can be impactful in year two. That's the thing. He's got to be there for 2 years.
2: Yeah.
0: Because he can't go into the NBA draft till 2028 because of his age. We've seen this a few times already in college basketball. UCLA has a young man from Serbia who has to be here 2 years. Duke has Boumshe, a 7-foot center, if you will. He's only 17 years old, so he has to be in college basketball for 2 years. You assume he's going to stay at Duke, like Marcus Spears Jr. is going to stay in Texas. So these schools have really benefited from finding high-level talent that is not ready for the draft age-wise, but are NBA first-round lottery, maybe number one type prospects.
1: And Paul, how do you feel about strength-wise with him? I mean, you see all the other intangibles that he has, the you know, the length, the ability with the ball, and you talk about his shot, maybe shot blocking. How is he around the rim?
0: I mean, he's good.
1: Even at 17, a physical kid?
0: Yeah, well, his base has to get stronger, right? He has to play. What I like to say is he has to live low. He has to play in his stance, and he has to stay in his stance. The low man wins when you're in the paint. The low man wins anywhere in basketball, just like in football. So he has to learn how to utilize his frame better. And he has to get stronger, especially in the lower half of his body. But he could go play a game for Texas right now and get you 8.6 rebounds today.
2: Love it. Paul Biancardi of ESPN joining us here on Bucky and BK. I want to ask you, Paul, about Austin Goosby, the other, you know, five-star McDonald's All-American signee for Texas in this class of 2026. His brother plays left tackle at the University of Texas, yeah. A very athletic family. But from what you've scouted and what you've seen from Austin Goosby, what type of player are the Longhorns getting with him?
0: a really smooth combination guard. Goolsbee can play the one, can play the two, shoots it, handles it really well, has nice size. Now, you talk about strength. Now, he needs some strength because he's going to get bumped off the ball. Out here in summer league, there's 10 fouls per player. Guys are getting the you-know-what beat out of them out here. And the game at that next level is so physical and fast. But for Goolsbee, the weight room's going to be huge this offseason, just like with Spears Jr. And the other freshmen. But I love his ability to handle, pass, and shoot. He's just a really good all-around guard. And he's a guy that I think Sean Miller is going to take the basketball and hand it to him to help run the team.
2: Wow. ESPN's Paul Biancardi joining us here. A couple more for you here, Paul. You know, Dalen Swain, one of those guys, obviously not a one-and-done player, but a first-round pick in this year's loaded draft class. Has it been the best start to summer league for him? But I know you don't close the book on a guy after two summer league games. But your thoughts on his fit with the Bulls and maybe how his game is going to translate to the NBA?
0: Well, when you go back and you start to evaluate, I looked at his ranking. He was a top 100 prospect. Now, that's pretty special, guys, because you're 100 of over 100,000 high school seniors. So he had the talent. Obviously, he had to improve his scoring ability, especially from the outside. But what I thought he did really well at Xavier and under Sean Miller was the ability to play to his strengths. And that's driving the ball, rebounding the ball, being in that mid-post area. So Dalen Swain is a guy that really fits in the NBA because they love how he can switch on defense. He's got that versatile ability on the defensive end. Offensively, once the jump shot starts to come around, he becomes more of a weapon on the offensive end. You look at the numbers from Xavier to Texas, they've really improved under Sean Miller. And that's a tribute to Sean in terms of player development. You know, when Sean got hired at Texas, I knew it was one of the best hires in college basketball. I've known Sean since he was a player at Pittsburgh, and I coached at Boston College. So I had a chance to coach against Sean Miller. And for 4 years, it was a street fight almost every game in the Big East. So you knew the player development piece was going to come.
1: Mm. You know, Paul, he reminds me so much of the throwbacks of the Big East. He reminds me, I told BK, he reminds me of Lou Carnes II. His attitude and the way he handles himself press conference wise, he is a pistol when it comes to just telling you like it is and telling the truth. He's special.
0: And he's a great teacher of the game. I've been to his practices when he was at Xavier, and I'll be down in Texas. And he's a chameleon. Think about it. Arizona, Xavier, Texas, different parts of the country, different programs, different geography backgrounds. I mean, he's an East Coast guy right out of Pittsburgh. His dad was a mm-hmm. really, really terrific high school coach. Archie, his brother, is at URI. But when it comes to basketball, like, he is dead on serious. Great teacher of the game. And he doesn't have much slippage. And I think that's what makes the great coaches what they are. There's very little slippage. There's a lot of routine. And they're very consistent. And they have to be excellent teachers, and then they have to be brilliant at the strategy of the game, which Sean is. I mean, guy's been around, he's been spinning a basketball on his finger since he was like 5 years old.
2: on the late night TV shows too. It's one of my favorite videos ever. Paul, last question for me. I'm putting you on the spot a little bit, but I could tell you're a big Sean Miller fan, and I know you're paying attention to everything that Texas has been doing. Been a long time since the Longhorns have been to a Final Four. Obviously, Sean Miller's got that sort of dark cloud hanging over him, the most wins of any active coach who has not yet reached a Final Four. I know that's a lot to predict, but do you think Sean Miller is putting together a Texas roster in his second year in Austin that has the ability to get to Detroit next April?
0: Yes, I do. I do, because Spears Jr. gives you that extra boost of talent, size, things that make a difference in college basketball. We look at last year's Final Four, Arizona. You look at Michigan, UConn. They were really big and strong teams. Illinois, I mean, they had some NBA size in the front court. Now Texas has that. You know, it's funny, and I know you mentioned that he's got the most wins who hasn't been to a Final Four. That's a major compliment to him. Coaches like myself and hundreds and thousands of others would die to have his record, to have his resume. He'll get there. He's still very young in the game.
2: I love it. I love it. Well, Paul, both of us have a little personal connection to you. Bucky played football at Boston College back in the day. So you
0: got, go Eagles.
1: There you go.
2: Some Chestnut Hill love. And your daughter and I were at the University of Texas around the same time. We were both communications majors and did some work at the TV station. So selfishly, I have to ask, how's everything with her?
0: She is doing awesome, guys. She got into the sideline reporting, a little bit of hosting, social media world. She's done that for a few colleges. So her career is doing well. She's still trying to figure out what she wants to do and how she wants to do it. But I'll tell you what, she is fantastic and couldn't ask for a better child, better daughter. Yeah. And it's all because of her mother who went to Texas.
1: There you go.
2: She was always super sweet to me and a supreme talent. So I know she's going to be successful with whatever she does. And Paul, I've been a huge fan of your work for a long time. Really appreciate you joining us today. And hopefully we get the chance to have you on at some point closer to the season.
0: I'd love to do it. If I come into Texas, I'll give you guys a call.
2: All right, thanks to Paul for his time. We go from guest to guest. Chris Phillips of SEC Unfiltered joins us next on Bucky and BK on 1300 The Zone and the iHeartRadio app.
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0: All right. Well, each and every Tuesday, we get to chop it up with one of our favorites. We go around the Southeastern Conference with our man Chris Phillips of SEC Unfiltered. He's rocking a new setup. I saw this on SECU a couple of days ago. He's got the Scott Van Pelt look, the zoomed out with the full desk showing. CP, I love it, man. How we doing?
1: Yeah, I'm doing well. Yeah, I figured it was time to switch something up a little bit. So hopefully we got no technical issues and you can see and hear me okay. But yeah, just wanted to give the studio a little refresh, man. New season around the corner and kind of felt like the studio could use a little bit of life, man. So here we are. How you guys doing?
2: Doing great, man. Doing great. It's getting close.
1: Yeah.
0: You've got the Phil Steele magazine open to the OU page. Are you kidding me, CP?
1: OU. Dude, I had. Oh, you're going to take that personally now. How ironic. We actually had Phil on the show yesterday. And so we will be dropping that convo today. So, yeah, I was kind of sifting through here. But, yeah, here, we'll take – there you go. Just flip to the Texas page. So it was meant to be.
2: There you go.
1: No, we had a great convo with Phil, though. Spent a lot of time talking, obviously, Texas, Georgia, the entire league. Seventh consecutive year I've had Phil Steele on the show before the season got going. So really, really cool. And just one of those signs that kickoff is close when I get to sit down and chop it up with him. So that is the reason the magazine is sitting open on the desk.
2: Does he take a few bucks off of your magazine, that $45 mag that you got right there?
1: No, sir. I go straight to Barnes & Noble. I figure it is a I'm still somebody, I like going to get it in person. I don't know. There's something like you could, most everything else, like I'm a big Amazon guy. Every time I go to the store, I'm like, why didn't I just order this on Amazon? Why am I wasting my time at wherever I'm at? The magazine thing, there's still something about stumbling upon it like at Publix. You know what I mean? Like when the Avalon magazine or Lindy's and you're like, there you go. It's all, I'll actually make it a point to go to Barnes & Noble. I figure, hey, if Phil Steele is willing to come on my show, I'll be willing to buy his magazine, obviously.
2: There you go.
1: Our other guy, Brett Cianci of Pick Six Previews. I'm giving people a lot of plugs here. You guys might be familiar with Brett's work. Yeah. Guy I've known for a while, had on the show for a while. SEC Unfiltered and Chewing Clock will actually be featured in that magazine, just from a standpoint of some branding stuff, some of the SEC team pages. We did this last year with just the SECU logo, but SEC Unfiltered and the Chewing Clock logos will be featured in Brett's magazine, and we'll have him on the show. So, yeah, I mean, 'tis the season. You know, love all the magazines. I would say Phil Steele's and Brett Cianci's are the two best, but it's just kind of whatever flavor you prefer.
0: Yeah, Chris Phillips of SEC Unfiltered joining us here. Everybody has hope except for Arkansas fans. I don't think they have hope anymore.
1: Yeah, and I don't blame them.
0: Yeah, well, I guess putting you on the spot here, we've been playing some buy or sell with Texas on today's show, Chris, and I want to ask you a tough one. I mean, last year we saw one of the craziest coaching carousels maybe the SEC has ever seen. Buy or sell, multiple SEC coaches get fired in the middle of the season. I think we had more than a couple lose their jobs through 2025. Obviously, a lot of new coaches. You feel like none of the year one guys are going to go, but maybe there's a couple of names on hot seats going into 2026. Do you think before this season is done, more than one SEC coach will be shown at the door?
1: I'm going to sell that multiple get fired. I will buy that multiple changes occur. We'll put it that way. Because not everybody that leaves gets fired, right? Some guys leave for the NFL. Some guys leave for other opportunities, whatever it might be. So, you know, here's the thing. I don't think this is 2024. I think it was 2024 over again. I don't think we're going to make it through an offseason with no coaches being shown the door. We actually talked about this yesterday on our show. And my guys, Dimitri and Cole Thompson, both said they don't think any changes will be made. I think between Jeff Levy and Shane Beamer, one of them at minimum is gone. And I do think it's Shane Beamer at South Carolina right now. Because I think 6-6 are worse, and he's shown the door. And I think 6-6 is very realistic and on the table for them. So I will sell multiple, though. I don't think there'll be multiple firings. I think we kind of got that out of our system.
2: Yeah.
1: Got that out of our system last year, if you will. But I'll buy that a change is made for sure. But I'll sell multiple, and I'll certainly sell middle of the season too. I don't think it'll happen. It'll happen closer end of season, if not after season, when these changes are made.
2: Yeah. Now, do you think that you think a lot of this is predicated on the way college football is going now? We've just got through all the Sorsby stuff. I mean, the administrators and people are going to be a little more reluctant to just start firing people. Everybody would like to, for college football, just to settle down for a year, maybe. Just give us a year where we can, okay, you've had not so great a year, but let's just let things settle for now. Let's not have too much turmoil on our universities. Let's just go ahead and give a guy another chance.
1: You would think so. You know, it's interesting, though. There's a lot of coaches through the research we've been doing that I notice. I'm like, huh, that coach is in year six. This coach is in year five. This coach is in year six. To a point to where, you know, in today's college football, I mean, you're barely getting to year three, you know, if you're not winning at a high level. That's why I'm saying with Shane Beamer, I mean, you're going into year six. There's no, you know, the grace period's gone. The honeymoon's over. It's win or get the heck out. Josh Heupel at Tennessee is in a similar spot. I think if he goes, shoot, you could probably throw 7-5, but if he goes 6-6 or worse, I think there's a large contingency of all fans that'll want him gone because he's in year six, right? I mean, Jeff Lebby's in a little bit of a different position. I think with Jeff Lebby, you got to show some signs of progress.
2: They want to like him, don't they?
1: For sure. Listen, Mississippi State just wants to be average at football. I mean, they'd love to be elite. Who wouldn't? But they're a baseball school. They acknowledge that, right? Like I have been to Starkville twice now, and I have Mississippi State buddies. They do not shy away from the fact that, hey, we know we're mediocre. We're mediocre at football, but baseball's our thing. Baseball's our bread and butter. Baseball's what we live for. But they don't want to be terrible. You know what I mean? Like, and I don't think that's asking too much. Like, Mississippi State, you could argue, is one of the easier jobs. It's the toughest job, but as far as expectations, they're pretty easy to meet. Just make a bowl game. Yeah. If you're making a bowl game on a consistent basis at Mississippi State, and I'm not trying to take shots and demean what Mississippi State football is, but, like, you're going to be there a while. You know, you just can't win one conference game in two seasons, you know. So when I was down there last fall, I was told 7-5 is the number for them. They at minimum have got to make postseason play, and not like they did last year where they went 5-7 and got a kind of what felt like a pity invite to the Duke Mayo Bowl. So, but yeah, I mean, coaches have never been on the chopping block more. I think it's the reason, Buck, you see coaches who are in favor of a expanded playoff, because what does an expanded playoff do? Well, it helps them, quote unquote, meet expectations, at least in the short term, and they get to say, hey, we made the playoff, and so therefore it helps them keep their jobs. So,
2: yeah, it's very interesting that all of a sudden they say, you know what, I want to be selfish about my job too. Just, I want to get to the playoffs. Let's have 50 teams in this. Why not? If I get to the playoffs, how the hell are you going to fire me? I'm getting here, you know, we're getting a couple, maybe get a game at home, you know, maybe getting our fans out on the road a little bit more. It's just crazy. Like places like Auburn, you're only going to get 3 years. You're not getting, you know, if you're just average, that's not going to work there.
0: All right, a quick timeout. More from our conversation with Chris Phillips of SEC Unfiltered. 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
14: 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Pedro Porro scored in the 58th minute to double Spain's lead.
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14: 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They'll face the winner of Argentina and England in the final.
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1: I wanted to ask you guys, turn the question back on you, Buck and BK. I'm curious, do you think we ever get to a point in college football? And I think the answer is probably no, because, you know, what you learn is that this is more than a college football thing. The world doesn't have sympathy for those who are compensated extremely well for what they do. Right? That's sure. Like, you guys remember when the billionaires died in the submarine thing? People were making memes about it on Twitter. Nobody felt bad for them because they were billionaires, because they were rich. It's like, haha, joke's on you. I just wonder, do we get to a place where it's like maybe we step back and we're saying, hey, this has kind of gotten out of control. We need to give coaches more time. Or does it continue to go down the path of, you know, as the money increases, portal, whatever, it's like, hey, there's even less of an excuse than there ever has been. And like, hey, if you're Lane Kiffin and you don't make the playoff and make a run in year two, like, you know, by year three, you're on the hot seat. I wonder, do we reach a tipping point where it goes back and we say, hey, like, it does actually take a couple of years to build a program.
2: I don't know if we do, because the quality of what they're doing on the campuses with staffs, it's the NFL now. You have if a group, you know, at Mississippi State doesn't have a general manager and some of the other things that everybody else has, and you're just being kind of average, you may be able to survive an extra two years there. Not going to get much more than that. They're not going to give you another 4-year contract, but they'll give you maybe two more years that they understand you don't have this and you don't have that, and you're not going to. But these places that still have a lot of money, Chris, that have two general managers, they're hitting it hard in the portal, and you don't get it done.
1: And this is coming from Bucky, who was a coach. So, I mean, you know, there you go.
0: No, the answer is no. The answer is, like, our attention spans are shorter than they've ever been. We want instant results. I mean, you just brought up Josh Heupel, Chris. They made the playoff 2 years ago. And they were on the road. They were a 9 seed in the playoff, and everyone's like, Heupel sucks. We got to get him out of here.
1: Well, so, it's because the way they performed in the playoff, too. I think all they remember about that is the beatdown of Ohio State. So, yeah, it's certainly, I mean, it's always been a what have you done for me lately business. But, and to your point, Buck, I mean, I don't blame people. You know, I think there's a happy medium. I'm still a believer that in year one, like LSU, for example, I think it's a little ridiculous to expect Lane Kiffin to make a playoff. But then again, because there's so many moving pieces in a year one, you're changing a culture, that stuff still matters. But at the same time, when people are pumping millions and millions of dollars into your roster, there's just no excuse. And so I think there's a happy medium between having some form of patience, but also understanding the sense of urgency of, hey, we're looking to get our ROI sooner rather than later.
2: You know, schools like in the Big 12, like Baylor, Dave Aranda, how's that guy still coaching? I mean, it's stuff like that, that it's like, you know, nice guy. The reason that guy is making it, because he's a nice guy. I'm telling you, if he was
0: it's Baylor.
2: Yeah, but I mean, school is expert. I mean, he's talking about Mississippi State. It's Mississippi State. Eventually, that guy is like you say, Chris. This may be the one. This may be the year where if you're just okay, you get maybe to a bowl, or you're 6-6 and just barely, they may just say that's not enough. We're done with that. We can do better.
1: Yeah, I think it's also too. I think a lot of programs and a lot of fan bases need to have a hard, long look in the mirror and understand who they are and what they are, and you know, what's acceptable and what's not, right? There's a lot of, I think there's a lot more fan bases than are comfortable admitting that need to realize that 8-4 is a good year for them. And 8-4 is not a year worth firing your head coach. That's just my opinion.
0: Yeah.
2: Yeah. Well, they should. I agree with you. They should. But as BK said, they don't believe in it. They may say it, but they really,
1: Playoff or bust. And no, I'm not talking about Oklahoma when I say that, by the way.
2: No, we want that guy there forever.
0: Yeah, Chris Phillips, SEC Unfiltered, joining us here. Well, Chris, you brought up Lane Kiffin at LSU. I want to bring up another guy. Look, it's year one, but considering what happened last year and considering how crazy their offseason has been, what about Ole Miss? Like, Texas will obviously play the Rebs. I think Ole Miss may be a top 10 to 15 team in the preseason poll when they come out in August. Like, how much pressure is on Pete Golding? And I think they overachieved. Like, I thought their roster 2 years ago was better than the one they had last year. And obviously last year was the one that made the playoff and won a couple of games and whatever. But how much pressure is on Pete Golding? And do you think Ole Miss is good enough to come close to what they did in 2025?
1: I mean, I think there's real competitive pressure, right? Anytime you're coming off the season they had, best regular season in school history, were what, a play away from going to the national championship. They were to get past Miami. I mean, there's going to be pressure, excuse me, to follow that up. I don't think there's pressure from a standpoint of, hey, Pete, you got to prove to us and show us you're the guy for the long term, or that, you know, if they were to have a letdown season or kind of slip back, that they would, you know, consider moving off him. And I don't want to speak for all the Ole Miss fans, but I can tell you guys, like, when I was there in December when they played Tulane in the playoff game, I'll never forget, I had one of my good friends who's an Ole Miss fan who owns a business in Oxford tell me, Chris, and granted, this is in the moment, right? He's like, Chris, we would rather go 7-5 and 8-4 every year and have a guy like Pete Golding who loves Ole Miss, who wants to be there, who's not going to toy with us, than have a Lane Kiffin who did what he did but is who he is. Now, do I fully believe that? That's all fine and dandy until you start going 7-5 and 8-4 right every year. Then you're like, man, I'd much rather have the other guy and win games and deal with his nonsense off the field. So, but I say all that to say, like, I think there's pressure, but I think it's a little bit different from the standpoint of, I think they're Pete's their guy, you know, Pete's their guy. So there's competitive pressure because you always want to win. It's hard to see Ole Miss not taking a slight step back, obviously, because there is so much change, guys. The number that jumped out to me that I thought was crazy that I read earlier this offseason, Ole Miss is replacing, I think, over 3,000 yards in receiving production. I mean, that's significant, right? So who's catching the football? I know they're leaning on a guy y'all know very well in Jonte Cook, who transferred in, Daryl Gill Jr. Deuce Alexander's the guy that I think could take a big step forward. Horatio Fields there as well. I mean, it all comes back to Trinidad Chambliss and Kawan Lacy. I think the bigger question for them is, what does it look like offensively without Lane Kiffin and maybe more importantly, Charlie Weiss Jr.? Defensively, a lot of new coming in from the via the portal. You would think with Pete Golding, that should be a strength for them. But and I do think, guys, admittedly, I think week three against LSU is a massive tone setter for their season. You know, we had this debate yesterday on our show, and I think it's a fun conversation for us all to have. Who would a loss in that game be more detrimental to, Ole Miss or LSU? And I think there could be a short-term answer and a long-term answer. But, you know, I'll sit down here actually probably today and go through records and game-by-game predictions. Off the top of my head, I think Ole Miss probably an 8 or 9-win football team, maybe just on the outside looking into the college football playoff. I just think there's so many moving pieces. There's just so much newness with Ole Miss. You know, it's really hard to see them following up what they did last year and repeating it per se.
2: Yeah, and especially after that, after week three, that's going to tell a lot about what's going to happen. You know, they could go into a sheer panic having that game at that LSU team at home and not winning that game.
1: You got to go to the swamp the week after. So there's no time to lick wounds and feel sorry for yourself. So that's the
2: thing. And if you feel sorry for yourself, if you get beat by LSU and Lane Kiffin comes in there and beats you in your own place, and then, as you say, you got to go to the swamp the following week, that's a lot of pressure for that coaching staff.
1: I mean, here's the thing too, Buck and BK, I'll say this. I mean, let's not overlook week one. You know, the game against Louisville in Nashville, that's a losable game. Louisville's a good program, good football team. I'm not saying they're world beaters by any means, and I'm not saying I'm picking Louisville to win the game, but I don't think that's one to overlook. You know what I mean? So,
2: right.
1: You know, Louisville has slayed giants before and pulled upsets, and I think they could do it. But
2: we got pretty good players right now.
1: Yeah, I mean, looking at the schedule, though, like you guys mentioned, I mean, LSU at Florida, at Texas, Georgia, at Oklahoma. You know, if you get to 9-3, you could argue this is a 9-3 team, depending on what mm-hmm. the losses are, that deserves a spot in the college football playoff, even as a 3-loss team.
2: Like, they don't take it with 3 losses, though.
1: I mean, I'm just saying you could make the argument, is all I'm saying. So, we don't have to go down that rabbit hole of 9-3 SEC teams not making the playoff. Yeah.
0: Oh, man. Well, Chris, great stuff as always. Really appreciate the time. And thanks for your insight on the SEC. Enjoy the week, and we'll chop it up with you next week.
1: Yeah, BK, Buck, y'all are the best. And BK, I appreciate the kind words about the setup. You're a man of excellent taste. So that means a
2: there
1: lot.
2: There you go. Hey, thank you, Chris.
0: Trying to be like you, CP. You're my role model. I want to be you when I grow up. All right.
1: Indeed. Guys, y'all the best. Appreciate y'all.
0: Later, man. All right, one segment to go on a Tuesday show. We'll get to the BBK news, maybe the craziest story we've ever had on this show. That's coming up on Bucky and BK on 1300 The Zone and the iHeartRadio app.
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0: All right. On the BBK news here, Buck, we got to get to this story. I mean, I've got five or six stories that we need to get to, but we've got time for just one today. How about another edition of Guess That State?
1: All right.
0: You ready for this?
1: Yes.
0: We've got a headline and maybe a little NSFW for the kiddos out there. I'm not going to cuss. We're going to try to keep this as PG.
1: It should be at camp. It should be at camp anyway.
0: Right, exactly. Well, we've got arsonist cuts off penis, then uses it to start a blaze in neighbor's garage. Here's your headline. The details. His arson plan was a bunch of junk. A man in this state cut off his own Johnson, dumped gasoline on it, then used it to light a blaze inside his neighbor's garage.
1: Roasting weenie?
0: Here's a little picture for those of you tuned in video format. The man's name is Christopher Peden. You can't make this up. P-E-D-E-N. And, well, he allegedly copped to giving himself the shaft after first claiming he was stabbed, and then told cops that he harmed himself inside the garage by cutting off his junk with a kitchen knife.
1: Wow.
0: And then he poured gasoline on his severed genitals and then set it on fire on the floor of the garage just inside the door, according to court documents cited by the police station.
1: There's some mental health issues here.
0: And when he first ran into police, he claimed that he had been slashed in the city's downtown area in whatever state. But he soon copped to being dishonest about the stabbing and told investigators he wanted to be truthful and that, yes, he did do it himself. Investigators collected evidence from the neighbor's garage, including a red plastic gas container, four lighters, and a kitchen knife. He was charged with arson and he is due in court next.
1: Yeah, see, the people that talk about mental health issues that really don't have mental health issues, they have to save it for a guy like this. They need to quit making up crap when you got a guy like this who truly has a mental health issue, right?
0: You're saying Brendan Sorsby and 36-year-old Christopher Peden are not in the same category.
1: No, not at all. This guy has some issues. And he is from the great state, the Empire State of New York, probably Niagara Falls.
0: So you're going New York? Is that your guess?
1: Yes, my guess is New York, and he's probably from the city of Niagara. Niagara Falls.
0: You get three guesses here, so that's your first one.
1: Then I always have to go by to the old standby, Florida man. From Broward County, no.
0: 0-2, not New York, not Florida. You got one guess remaining. I'll give you a hint.
1: SEC country, Knoxville, Tennessee.
0: No, it is. All right, you didn't want the hint, I guess. We're going Big Ten country here.
1: Oh, no.
0: We're going to the state of the defending national champion, Indiana Hoosiers.
1: Oh, my God.
0: This man, Christopher Peden, a.k.a. Crispy Wiener, if you will.
1: Guy's from Gary, Indiana.
0: Fort Wayne, Indiana.
1: Oh.
0: Yeah, I think this guy misunderstood Molotov cocktail. And I wonder a lot of things. First of all, without his junk, how will Christopher Peden, you know?
1: Wow.
0: But is it flammable? Like,
1: well, I don't know when guys get their junk cut off. Are you like a lizard, like a chameleon? Does it grow back like a tail grows back? Does that grow back?
0: I don't think it does. I think it's kind of one and done.
1: Yeah, I was kind of thinking all my life that if something happened to that thing there, that it would just grow back. So if somebody cut it off or you cut it off, you know, eventually 6 months from now, it would start to regrow itself, regenerate itself. But it doesn't, huh?
0: I feel like maybe more people would do that if that was the case, right?
1: I know more women.
0: Like what yours looks like, or you're having some problems with it, or it's not big enough, and you're like, all right, let me just cut this off and I'll grow a new one here.
1: Oh my goodness.
0: Like maybe people would be down for that if, you know, it actually came back.
1: Yeah, okay. Well, obviously, the ones with the real issues are you and I. Man.
0: We have the issues for
1: No,
0: talking
1: that
0: about
1: dude,
0: this
1: that,
0: story.
1: that's sad. I didn't know, you know, I didn't know it was flammable.
0: He was arrested last week. His bond was set at $10,000. He has since posted that bond, but I think I mentioned it earlier. He is due in court next week. He's been charged with arson. I think that's like the only charge here.
1: Wow.
0: Maybe he's, I don't know. It doesn't sound like he destroyed any property. Like, it didn't sound like his the neighbor's garage blew up or anything. But yeah, how flame? I guess if you pour enough gasoline on anything, right, it can be flammable.
1: Yeah.
0: I didn't think it was that.
1: I'm going to take to this being one of the sickest stories that you have has found you right here. Yes.
0: You think so?
1: Yes, it is.
0: Okay. Well, I did not find this one. This one found me, like you said.
1: Wow.
0: It's pretty good. It's pretty
1: good. Yeah, save the other ones for tomorrow because this one right here, this is going to make me, I literally shake my head. I mean, this is crazy.
0: I'm just wondering, I thought this was America. Like a guy can't cut off his own schlong and start a fire with it anymore. Like you got to get arrested in this
1: only if you're going. Only if you're going camping and Smokey the Bear says it's okay.
0: I thought we were the land of the free, huh?
1: We're the land of the freaks. That's where we are.
0: Definitely the land of the freaks. What do you think this guy was thinking when he's in jail? Also, he doesn't look like he's in that much pain. I get this mugshot was taken, I'm sure, hours after it happened, but
1: there's God, where are the tears at? That's what I'm wondering. Where are his tears?
0: Kitchen knife?
1: Oh.
0: Did it with the kitchen knife?
1: Butter knife. What is he, Sharon Moore?
0: Oh, man. I guess when it's, you know, when it's off your body, it doesn't hurt when it's on fire. But oh. The removal process, all right, this is gross. And I'm starting to squirm. This is painful for me to talk about. Oh. So there you go. Indiana man. There's your guess that state. And there's your BBK news. Truly unbelievable. All right, that'll do it for a Tuesday edition of Bucky and BK. The Buck and I will be back tomorrow at 5 o'clock. Y'all have a great night, and thanks so much for tuning in to Bucky and BK on 1300 The Zone and the iHeartRadio app.
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0: 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And here's what you need to know.
9: Starting lineups are being announced in Philadelphia for the MLB All-Star Game. Will be underway momentarily. Earlier, Spain defeated France 2-0 in the FIFA World Cup semifinals. They're on their way to New York to play for their second World Cup. Its first appearance since they won it all in 2010. The Athletic is reporting that the NBA's investigation into the Los Angeles Clippers has grown in scope. It is no longer just about salary cap circumvention with the aspiration deal, but now includes other improper expenses provided to Kawhi Leonard by the team. The expanded investigation has caused delays into any possible ruling. An investigation into battery allegations against New York Jets quarterback Geno Smith is now being considered inactive, according to official reports from the Davie Police Department in Florida. The Washington Wizards are shutting down A.J. DeBonta for the rest of the NBA Summer League. University of Michigan Board of Regents is set to meet on Thursday to discuss the fate of athletic director Ward Manuel. I'm Christopher Fett.
0: One guy is happily divorced. One guy is happily married. One guy gets called daddy by his three beautiful daughters. One guy gets called daddy after a credit card approval. One guy won a state high school basketball championship. One guy only covered a state high school basketball championship. One guy does voiceovers for fast food chains. One guy only eats fast food. Does this seem weird to anybody else?
10: Hey, I heard that.
0: Can this sports writer and this sports fan share a radio show without driving each other crazy? Now, live from the Fox Sports Radio studios, here's Fox Sports Radio's Odd Couple with Ephraim Salam sitting in for Rob Parker. Here's Kelvin Washington.
11: All right, Ephraim, I got to admit, it's like
12: what are you saying? It's right on the line.
11: it's right on the line. If you're watching the All-Star Game, it's the Odd Couple, hour number two. It's dope and strange and a little too historical right now what they're doing. So they're doing the star, I don't know, they're announcing all the players. And
12: the starters, yep.
11: They're coming out and they're, you know, little drummer boys. And they're signing what looks like a Declaration of Independence. And they're coming out of a Liberty Bell. Obviously, they're in Philadelphia. So what's perfect for the 250, America's 250. So it's dope. But it's, they're going heavy on that particular era of American history.
12: Is that somebody holding a tray with some drinks back
11: there?
12: Yeah.
11: It's a little heavy on that era of American history. It wasn't the best for everybody. It's just all I'm saying. But I tell you what, they're going all in.
12: Yeah, it's a spectacle.
11: They're not playing around.
12: But that's what you want. I think on large part, baseball misses in terms of marketing and how to do things.